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يتبع هداك والخير كله.

and the grim lights of evil faded. With the birth of the finest human, the master of all men, Muhammad, peace be upon him. The universe shone with the brightest lights, and the earth wore its greenest dress, welcoming his much-awaited noble rise, who restored the proper faith and spread the true message of God to the world. You are our shelter when the dim becomes dark.

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1: Good morning, I'm Laura Devoy. Four Australians unaccounted for in Nepal have been found safe. That's in addition to the Australian who was confirmed safe yesterday afternoon. It's been a week since a catastrophic flash flood occurred in the country's north near the Tibetan border. More than 1,000 deaths have been confirmed by Nepal's National Disaster Risk Reduction and Management Authority, while nearly 4,000 people have been reported missing. According to the Department of Foreign Affairs and Trade, the number of Australians unaccounted for is now 38. Iran's supreme leader says his country has unforgettable lessons for the American enemy. Hostilities have resumed in the Middle East after a lull in August. Both sides launched attacks yesterday and this morning. Iranian state media is reporting four people, including a child, were killed in the American strikes today. The Islamic Revolutionary Guard Corps has claimed to have killed numerous US forces in an attack on a military site in Jordan, but Washington is yet to comment on those reports. Transport for New South Wales says significant disruptions are expected this morning when ferry workers walk off the job. Members of the Maritime Union, who are employed by Transdev Sydney Ferries, are taking industrial action. There'll be no ferry services between 9am and 2pm, except for the Manly Fast Ferry between Manly and Circular Quay. Howard Collins from Transport for New South Wales told the ABC disruptions before and after the strike are also expected.
2: If you're heading into town, plan early. There are many alternatives in the ferry service, bus or light rail, or in some cases rail. Think about what your options could be, but no ferries for the Transdev services.
1: Australian women are less likely than men to stay in high-paid roles despite entering them at the same rate. The Workplace Gender Equality Agency says roughly two-thirds of Australian women work outside the home in both full-time and part-time roles. But it says many companies were struggling to retain females in best-paid positions as they were expected to do a greater share of at-home labour. The agency says promotion of paid parental leave and flexible working hours were key to creating better retention in management roles. A search is underway for a hiker reported missing in South Australia. The alarm was raised about 9:15 last night when a woman did not return from a hike on Mount Remarkable in the Flinders Ranges. Police say a helicopter and emergency services were deployed to undertake air and ground searches. Further resources will gather at Mount Remarkable this morning. The stories of Aboriginal Australian service personnel will be told by Victorian school students at Melbourne's Shrine of Remembrance today. Shannon Kirkwood has more.
3: The four students will deliver commemorative speeches later this morning to honour Aboriginal women and men who served and provided critical intelligence gathering during the War in the Pacific, World War II, 1941 to 1945. The speeches will cover Aboriginal enlistments, pilots and surveillance. CEO of Aboriginal and Torres Strait Islander Veterans, Lieutenant Colonel Joseph West, will be delivering the keynote speech. Despite rules around non-European enlistments early on in the war, up to 7,000 Indigenous Australians served in the Defence Force during World War II.
1: Turning to sport, in tennis, Dane Sweeney is through to the second round of the US Open. The Australian was up two sets to love when his opponent withdrew from their match. Tristan Schoolcate is on court now. His match is in a fourth set. Daria Kazatkina is up soon and Alex de Minaur is also scheduled to take to the court this morning. Thanasi Kokkinakis has withdrawn from the Grand Slam tournament due to injury.
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بسم الله والحمد لله وصلى الله وسلم على رسول الله. All praise be to Allah, and may Allah raise the rank of Prophet Muhammad and protect his nation from that which he fears for them. Dear listeners, the month of Rabi'ul Awwal marks the celebration of a great occasion. It is the Mawlid of our beloved Prophet Muhammad sallallahu alayhi wasallam. We know that all Muslims around the world celebrate this blessed occasion. For those who may not be aware of the meaning of Mawlid, Mawlid is the birth of Prophet

Prophet Muhammad sallallahu alayhi wa sallam, and it is a celebration to thank Allah subhanahu wa ta'ala for the bestowment He granted us by the birth of the great Prophet who led people to the righteous path.

dear listeners, let us now learn a little bit about the life of our Prophet Muhammad. Prophet Muhammad sallallahu alayhi wa sallam is the son of Abdullah, who is the son of Abdul Muttalib, who is the son of Hashim, who is the son of Abdu Manaf from the tribe of Quraysh, which was the most noble of all tribes.

Prophet Muhammad sallallahu alayhi wa sallam is the slave of Allah subhanahu wa ta'ala and his messenger to all the creations. He was born in Mecca on the 12th of Rabi'ul Awwal, 40 or 50 days after an event which took place in Aam al-Fil. Aam al-Fil means the year of the elephant. This event was mentioned in the Quran in Surah al-Fil. The following is a brief translation of what is mentioned in Surah al-Fil.

In an attempt to prevent people from traveling to visit Al-Kaaba in Mecca, Abraha, the person in charge of Yemen, on behalf of the king of Al-Habasha or Abyssinia, which is known in present day as Ethiopia, had built a huge and an attractive church in Yemen, costing him a large sum of money. He was hoping that people would be attracted to visit this church rather than visiting Al-Kaaba, but he did not succeed, of course. When his plan failed, Abraha decided to destroy Al-Kaaba. He arrived in Mecca with his troops on elephants, but before they could do anything, Allah subhanahu wa ta'ala sent them a flock of birds who struck them with pebbles of baked clay. Abraha's troops were destroyed and Abraha fled back to Yemen, but soon after he died a very painful death.

Now, back to finding out more about the life of our dear Prophet. The Prophet's father was Abdullah, the son of Abdul Muttalib, who married Amina bint Wahb, a noble lady from the tribe of Zuhra. Abdullah died before his son's birth, leaving the Prophet to be an orphan. Ibn Sa'd narrated that Amina, the Prophet's mother, told about her pregnancy. She said that she never felt she was pregnant. She never felt the heaviness that other women usually feel. She said that it was a Monday when she was in a state of between sleep and awakening when she heard a voice asking her, "Did you know you are pregnant?" She answered, "I think I am, but I'm not sure." The voice then said to Amina, "You are pregnant with the master of this nation and its prophet." And this is how her pregnancy was confirmed. When she was close to giving birth, she said that she heard the same voice telling her to ask God refuge from the evil of envious people.

Ibn Sa'd also narrated that the Prophet said what is translated into English as, "When my mother gave birth to me, she saw a great illumination of light revealing to her the palaces in Asham countries, which include Lebanon, Syria, Jordan, and Palestine." We were also told that after Amina delivered the Prophet, he fell to his knees with his head lifted and was looking towards the skies. When he was born, he was already circumcised, and his umbilical cord was already cut and tied up.

طلبي. Many extraordinary things happened during the night of the Prophet's birth, some of which were: the palace of the Persian king, Kisra, had trembled and 14 of his balconies collapsed. The fire that the Persians worshipped, which had been lit up for 1,000 years, stopped burning. The lake of Sawa, in which ships traveled, dried up. Another extraordinary thing that took place was mentioned by Al-Hafidh al-Iraqi in his book titled Al-Mawrid al-Hani fi Mawlid al-Nabi. He wrote that the night the Prophet was born, the devil gave a loud shriek similar to the one he gave when he was banished from paradise and when Surah Al-Fatiha was revealed to the Prophet.

The Prophet's mother, Amina, breastfed the Prophet for a short period of time. Later on, he was nursed by a woman named Halima, who was a murdi'a. A murdi'a is a mother who breastfeeds another mother's child, as was the custom of that time. After having nursed the Prophet, Halima told of her experience. It was a year of drought when Halima arrived into Mecca, riding on an old female donkey, accompanied by her husband and their son. Also traveling with them was an old female camel that did not have a drop of milk in its udders. Halima arrived together with another mother from her village to select babies to nurse. Before she nursed the Prophet, Halima's own son could not sleep the night out of hunger because she did not have enough milk to feed him. Being an orphan, the Prophet was not chosen by any of the other mothers to be breastfed. But having been the only child left out without a nursing mother, Halima had no other choice but to take him after discussing it with her husband.

Halima said the minute she gave Muhammad her breast, she could feel the milk in her breast flowing. He was fed until he was satisfied, and so was his brother, Halima's son. As well, when her husband went to check on the camel, its udders were also full of milk. They drank until they were all satisfied. Halima's husband then told her, "You have brought us a blessed child." Halima then continued to say that when she left Mecca, they rode on the same old donkey that was now racing the other donkeys and astonishing her companions.

The prophet was growing in one day at a rate of 1 month, and he would grow in 1 month at a rate of 1 year, comparing to normal children. When it was time to return him to his mother, Halima insisted to keep the prophet under her care a while longer. The prophet's mother, Amina, gave her approval, and consequently the prophet continued to live with Halima for a further 2 months, until one day the prophet was playing with his brother, Halima's son. The boy witnessed a strange thing happening to the prophet. He rushed to tell his parents. He told them that he saw two men came up to Muhammad sallallahu alayhi wasallam. They laid him on the ground and opened his chest. His parents rushed to the scene and saw Muhammad sallallahu alayhi wasallam standing up and looking yellow. They embraced him and asked him what had happened. He said that two men wearing white clothes came to him and opened his chest, and that he did not know what they did. Both Halima and her husband were worried for his safety and took him back to his mother. Upon Amina's insistence, they told her what had happened. Amina told them what extraordinary things she saw and had happened to her during and after her pregnancy with the Prophet. She went on to assure them that Muhammad sallallahu alayhi wasallam had an important fulfillment in the future.

After his mother's death, Muhammad sallallahu alayhi wa sallam was brought up by his grandfather, who had given him the name Muhammad just after his birth. His grandfather's name was Abdul Muttalib. Abdul Muttalib loved the Prophet very much. Sadly, however, when Muhammad sallallahu alayhi wa sallam was only 8 years old, his grandfather died. After the death of his grandfather, Muhammad sallallahu alayhi wa sallam was taken care of by his uncle Abu Talib. Although Abu Talib was not wealthy and had many children of his own, his deep love for the Prophet was the reason for taking him under his care.

One day, when Abu Talib was about to set out for Syria to trade, Muhammad sallallahu alayhi wasallam asked to go with him. Abu Talib agreed, and they set off together. During their journey, they passed by a place called Busra and stopped at a Christian monastery. There, a monk called Bahira noticed a cloud moving along with the caravan, covering the travelers and providing them with shade from the hot sun of the desert. He also noticed all the trees and rocks were kneeling down. Bahira asked the people in the caravan to come in for a rest. Accordingly, Abu Talib and his companions entered the monastery as well. After chatting with each one of them, Bahira concluded that Muhammad sallallahu alayhi wasallam was the last prophet described in the gospel. He looked between the prophet's shoulders and saw the sign of prophecy. Bahira then asked Abu Talib about Muhammad sallallahu alayhi wasallam's father. Abu Talib told him that he was Muhammad's father, but Bahira said to him, "No, Muhammad should be an orphan." Abu Talib then admitted he was Muhammad's uncle and his guardian, and that he considered the boy to be like his own son. Bahira then told Abu Talib to take the prophet and return home and take good care of him, as he will grow up to be the chief and last messenger of God.

The Prophet was described as being the most handsome of men. He was of medium height, fair skin, with black hair and beard. When he smiled, his teeth shone gleaming white, but it was his character and perfect behavior which made a great impression. His words were always full of guidance and wisdom. His truthfulness, honesty, pleasant ways, and hard work made him a successful trader. These qualities were given to him by Allah, the Almighty, subhanahu wa ta'ala. The Prophet was respected all throughout the land. People used to call him As-Sadiq, meaning a person who is very upright and honest. They also called him Al-Amin, meaning the trustworthy.

The customs and traditions of the tribal society in Arabia were shaken and revised by the extraordinary spirit of Prophet Muhammad's teachings. One day, while preaching, the Prophet said what is translated as, "Support your brother, whether he is doing wrong or has been wronged." A man inquired, "O Messenger of Allah, I can help my brother if he has been wronged, but how can I support him if he is doing wrong?" The Prophet said what is translated as, "Prevent him from doing the wrong," and that is how you support him.

Prophet Muhammad sallallahu alayhi wasallam was very pious. He used to spend the night praying until his legs were swollen. His wife Aisha radiallahu anha asked him one day, O Prophet of Allah, didn't Allah forgive you for your past and what is to come in the future? He answered by saying what is translated as, Wouldn't I be an extremely thankful slave? Prophet Muhammad sallallahu alayhi wasallam's kindness and mercifulness were also unparalleled. Often when passed by a group of children, he would pass his hands affectionately over their heads. The Prophet was also very brave and generous. Once a man came up to him sallallahu alayhi wasallam and begged him for some sheep from a flock that was grazing between two hills. The Prophet then ordered for all the sheep to be given to that man. When the man returned to his village, he said, O people, embrace Islam before Allah subhanahu wa ta'ala, Muhammad sallallahu alayhi wasallam gives so much and does not fear poverty.

Finally, may Allah enable us to follow the Prophet's guidance and grant us to see him in our dream tonight and every night. Ameen.

0: National Radio News.
1: Hello, I'm Lewis Donaldson. The Federal Treasurer has welcomed growth across Australia's GDP. In the June quarter, the economy grew by 0.4%, according to the Australian Bureau of Statistics. Jim Chalmers says considering cautious household spending, this is a robust and resilient result in the face of global uncertainty.
2: Now, people are still under pressure, but we can see in these national accounts that incomes are growing, housing investment picked up, there's a solid pipeline of business investment, and the private economy is driving the growth. When it comes to international benchmarks, our annual growth is much stronger than every other major advanced economy.
1: An advocacy organisation for drug law reform in New South Wales has welcomed a state announcement that pill testing services will be made available at 15 music festivals a year. Dr. Will Tregoning is the CEO of Unharm. He's told National Radio News it's a welcome development, but he hopes to see the services expanded past music festivals.
3: The reality is that the majority of drug-related deaths happen at home. Even with MDMA, which is a drug that's traditionally associated with festivals, only about 7% of fatalities happen at festivals. More than 70% happen at home. And so while we welcome the announcement, we really want to see this service extended so that there's access in the broader community.
1: Youth detention centre workers in Queensland have walked off the job for the second time in weeks amid pay disputes and staff shortages. The state has proposed bail reforms after figures showed nearly 2 in 3 serious youth offenders were committing crimes while on bail. The Australian Workers Union National Vice President Mark Raguse says staff are putting themselves on the line to look after and reform the children in youth detention centres, and that has to change.
4: We've got to be able to ensure that people want to stay and work in these centres and make a difference and to, you know, improve the lives of young people. But until we actually get something that's meaningful that can actually work towards that, our members are angry and they're going to continue to, speak up, stand up and fight back.
1: A review has found Telstra had insufficient technical expertise on board when a software upgrade caused a nationwide outage. Scarlett Coppola reports.
5: Telstra commissioned technology audit partners to conduct a review into July's outage, which saw millions of customers unable to send or receive calls or messages. It found the outage was triggered when incorrect date information propagated through parts of the mobile network following planned maintenance on the network timing system. The report says there was insufficient technical expertise for the network timing systems and ownership of the function was not sufficiently defined. In a statement, Telstra CEO Vicky Brady says the telco has committed to addressing what went wrong and making its services more resilient and reliable.
1: Women in management are less likely to stay in the role due to domestic expectations, despite entering high-paid jobs at the same rate as men in Australia. Equality Agency says the promotion of paid parental leave for both genders and flexible work hours is key to promoting retention in management. Turning to sport, in the AFL, North Melbourne has parted ways with head coach Alistair Clarkson. Clarkson has coached the Roos since 2023. The club has won 20 of 82 matches under his tenure, but this was its best year since 2019. He was contracted until the end of 2027.
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0: A message of mercy, a legacy of guidance, a way of life that has shaped generations. He is Prophet Muhammad sallallahu alayhi wa sallam. 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We remember his birth, honour his message and carry his legacy, because upon his way we live.
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Now it's time for us to remember our sins and our mistakes. Let us tell a story in which the Messenger of Allah sallallahu alayhi wa sallam wept, but so that we may cry over ourselves. Go to your room, turn off the lights, close your eyes, and imagine. Imagine yourself alone in the grave. The people have covered you with soil. Your family, they left you behind. They dispersed and returned home. Imagine yourself confined between four walls. Then, the two angels, Munkar and Nakir, come to question you. Their appearance, it's terrifying. They are dark in color. Their eyes are like great copper cauldrons, and their voices thunder like crashing lightning. How will the first night in the grave be? If a person simply sleeps in a different house for one night only, they feel nervous, they feel uneasy, and they feel unsettled. So what about the very first night inside the grave? Now imagine yourself standing on the Day of Judgment, questioned in front of all creation, before all the people. Allah gave you health. He gave you well-being. He gave you strength and He gave you energy. He gave you a body and limbs. He gave you organs and senses. He gave you intellect and understanding. He gave you the night and He gave you the day. He granted you peace and comfort. He gave you and He gave you and He blessed you with countless favors. So how did you use those blessings? Did you use His blessings to disobey Him? Did you use what He gave you as a means to commit sins? Are you truly intelligent? Am I truly intelligent? Is it wisdom to use the eyes that Allah gave me to look at what displeases Him? Or to use the limbs that Allah created and graciously bestowed upon me in order to disobey Him? Close your eyes and imagine that the Messenger of Allah sallallahu alayhi wa sallam is inside his room. He stands in prayer and continues praying and praying and praying until his blessed feet become swollen, not from injury, but from exhaustion. He cried until his blessed beard became soaked with tears. The room around him became wet. Even the earth beneath him was dampened by his tears. Yet, we do not weep. Did the Prophet not instruct some of his companions to cry? He said, "Weep over your sins. Now is the time for us to remember our sins and our mistakes." Close your eyes and remember the wrongs you have committed. How did you dare to disobey your Lord? He is the Lord who is almighty. He is the Lord who is powerful. He is the Lord who possesses absolute strength. Yet despite all of that, He is merciful to us. If we are not being punished today, it isn't because we are righteous. Rather, it is because Allah, in His mercy, has spared us. If we have not been exposed before people, by Allah, it is not because we are perfect. It is because Allah has concealed our faults and has not disgraced us. So, we should never become deceived by Allah's concealment.
nor should we become complacent because of his forgiveness. How could you dare to commit sins? How could you dare to disobey him and use his countless blessings in that way? Is this how gratitude to Allah is shown? The most God-fearing man, the purest soul, the finest of mankind was the Messenger of Allah sallallahu alayhi wa sallam. Yet even then, he would cry. They asked him, O Messenger of Allah, what makes you cry? O Beloved of Allah, why do you cry? He replied, Should I not then be a grateful slave? Remember that every single part of your body is a blessing from Allah. Don't let Allah's blessings distract you from thanking the one who bestowed them. Close your eyes and imagine with me that moment. The moment of separation from this world. Close your eyes and imagine that the angel of death has come to you. He has arrived. Your moments in this worldly life have come to an end. Your breaths, they have ceased. The hours of this life have passed away. And now, the moment of your departure has arrived. Either you will hear, receive the good news in the mercy and the acceptance of Allah, O beloved slave of Allah, or receive the bad news of Allah's severe punishment and disgrace, O enemy of Allah. And from that moment, the punishment begins. My beloved brothers and sisters, now it is time for us to learn what it truly means to be grateful to Allah. Gratitude has different levels, and the highest and greatest form of gratitude is worship to Allah the Exalted. It is to know our Lord, to know our Creator. No one can truly be grateful to Allah the Almighty without knowing Him. For worship is not valid unless one knows the one being worshipped, Allah. You know Allah the Exalted by learning about His perfect attributes. You know Allah through His majestic attributes. You know Allah through the perfection of His power. You know Allah by realizing that the Creator of this world existed before the creation of it, and that He is unlike His creation. He existed before time, before place, before the earth and before the heavens. He existed before all of this creation. He brought it into existence with perfect wisdom and precision, and He does not change. Our Lord is not described by change, transformation, or alteration. He is not a body. He is not a physical form. He is not a color, and He is not a shape. He is neither moving nor still. A person cannot truly be grateful to Allah if they imagine that Allah resembles human beings or His creations. How can someone be grateful while describing the perfect Almighty Lord with the attributes of weak and imperfect creations? It is reported in the Qudsi Hadith that Allah said, The son of Adam has sworn at me, though he had no right to do so. As for how he swore at me, it was by saying, Allah has taken a son. So beware of speaking about Allah in a way that does not befit Him. If you describe Allah with the characteristics of created beings, beings that are weak and deficient, you have attributed Allah with unbefitting attributes.
A person is not truly grateful to Allah if they believe that our actions are created independently by ourselves rather than created by Allah. Allah praised Himself in the Quran, saying, "Say, indeed, my prayer, my sacrifice, my life, and my death belong to Allah, the Lord of the worlds. He has no partner." So never believe that our acts of obedience or our sins are created by us or by anyone other than Allah. Everything in this universe, everything in this world is created by Allah. Hold firmly to what the Prophet taught one of his daughters when he said, "Whatever Allah willed to exist, will exist. And whatever Allah did not will to exist, will never exist. What has befallen you could never have missed you. And what misses you could never have befallen you." Everything happens by Allah's decree. Everything happens in according to His eternal will. Even our limitations and our abilities, our intelligence and our strength, our weakness, our obedience and our shortcomings, our successes and our mistakes, our moments of ease and our moments of hardship, the good we experience and the trials we endure. All of this exists by the creation and decree of Allah the Exalted. This is how a person becomes truly grateful to their Lord. You show gratitude to Allah by believing in all of His prophets. So never distinguish between them, believing in some while rejecting in others. Believe in them all: Prophet Adam, Nuh, Ibrahim, Musa, Isa, and Muhammad sallallahu alayhim ajma'in. As Allah says, we believe in all of them. We don't believe in some and disbelieve in others. They all conveyed the message from Allah, the one and only Lord. The religion they call to is one, Islam. If you have fallen short in showing gratitude to your Lord, if you have attributed to Him what is not befitting of Him, or rejected any of His prophets, then hasten without delay. Return to gratitude to Allah. Return by sincerely declaring the testifications of faith. "I bear witness that there is no God except Allah, and I bear witness that Muhammad is the messenger of Allah. I know, I believe, and I declare that no one is God except Allah, and Muhammad is the messenger of Allah." May Allah make these words the last words we speak before we leave this world.

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0: National Radio News.
1: Hello, I'm Lewis Donaldson. The Federal Treasurer has welcomed growth across Australia's GDP. In the June quarter, the economy grew by 0.4%, according to the Australian Bureau of Statistics. Jim Chalmers says considering cautious household spending, this is a robust and resilient result in the face of global uncertainty.
2: Now, people are still under pressure, but we can see in these national accounts that incomes are growing, housing investment picked up, there's a solid pipeline of business investment, and the private economy is driving the growth. When it comes to international benchmarks, our annual growth is much stronger than every other major advanced economy.
1: An advocacy organisation for drug law reform in New South Wales has welcomed a state announcement that pill testing services will be made available at 15 music festivals a year. Dr. Will Tregoning is the CEO of Unharm. He's told National Radio News it's a welcome development, but he hopes to see the services expanded past music festivals.
3: The reality is that the majority of drug-related deaths happen at home. Even with MDMA, which is a drug that's traditionally associated with festivals, only about 7% of fatalities happen at festivals. More than 70% happen at home. And so while we welcome the announcement, we really want to see this service extended so that there's access in the broader community.
1: Youth detention centre workers in Queensland have walked off the job for the second time in weeks

0: nationwide outage, Scarlett Coppola reports.
1: Telstra commissioned technology audit partners to conduct a review into July's outage, which saw millions of customers unable to send or receive calls or messages. It found the outage was triggered when incorrect date information propagated through parts of the mobile network, following planned maintenance on the network timing system. The report says there was insufficient technical expertise for the network timing systems, and ownership of the function was not sufficiently defined. In a statement, Telstra CEO Vicky Brady says the telco has committed to addressing what went wrong and making its services more resilient and reliable.
0: Women in management are less likely to stay in the role due to domestic expectations, despite entering high-paid jobs at the same rate as men in Australia. Equality Agency says the promotion of paid parental leave for both genders and flexible work hours is key to promoting retention in management. Turning to sport in the AFL, North Melbourne has parted ways with head coach Alistair Clarkson. Clarkson has coached the Roos since 2023. The club has won 20 of 82 matches under his tenure, but this was its best year since 2019. He was contracted until the end of 2027.
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1: Hello, I'm Lewis Donaldson. The Federal Treasurer has welcomed growth across Australia's GDP. In the June quarter, the economy grew by 0.4%, according to the Australian Bureau of Statistics. Jim Chalmers says considering cautious household spending, this is a robust and resilient result in the face of global uncertainty.
2: Now, people are still under pressure, but we can see in these national accounts that incomes are growing, housing investment picked up, there's a solid pipeline of business investment, and the private economy is driving the growth. When it comes to international benchmarks, our annual growth is much stronger than every other major advanced economy.
1: An advocacy organisation for drug law reform in New South Wales has welcomed a state announcement that pill testing services will be made available at 15 music festivals a year. Dr. Will Tregoning is the CEO of Unharm. He's told National Radio News it's a welcome development, but he hopes to see the services expanded past music festivals.
3: The reality is that the majority of drug-related deaths happen at home. Even with MDMA, which is a drug that's traditionally associated with festivals, only about 7% of fatalities happen at festivals. More than 70% happen at home. And so while we welcome the announcement, we really want to see this service extended so that there's access in the broader community.
1: Youth detention centre workers in Queensland have walked off the job for the second time in weeks amid pay disputes and staff shortages. The state has proposed bail reforms after figures showed nearly 2 in 3 serious youth offenders were committing crimes while on bail. The Australian Workers Union National Vice President Mark Raguse says staff are putting themselves on the line to look after and reform the children in youth detention centres, and that has to change.
4: We've got to be able to ensure that people want to stay and work in these centres and make a difference and to, you know, improve the lives of young people. But until we actually get something that's meaningful that can actually work towards that, our members are angry and they're going to continue to, speak up, stand up and fight back.
1: A review has found Telstra had insufficient technical expertise on board when a software upgrade caused a nationwide outage. Scarlett Coppola reports.
5: Telstra commissioned technology audit partners to conduct a review into July's outage, which saw millions of customers unable to send or receive calls or messages. It found the outage was triggered when incorrect date information propagated through parts of the mobile network following planned maintenance on the network timing system. The report says there was insufficient technical expertise for the network timing systems and ownership of the function was not sufficiently defined. In a statement, Telstra CEO Vicky Brady says the telco has committed to addressing what went wrong and making its services more resilient and reliable.
1: Women in management are less likely to stay in the role due to domestic expectations, despite entering high-paid jobs at the same rate as men in Australia. Equality Agency says the promotion of paid parental leave for both genders and flexible work hours is key to promoting retention in management. Turning to sport, in the AFL, North Melbourne has parted ways with head coach Alistair Clarkson. Clarkson has coached the Roos since 2023. The club has won 20 of 82 matches under his tenure, but this was its best year since 2019. He was contracted until the end of 2027.
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A message of mercy, a legacy of guidance, a way of life that has shaped generations. He is Prophet Muhammad sallallahu alayhi wa sallam. 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We remember his birth, honour his message and carry his legacy, because upon his way, we

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A message of mercy, a legacy of guidance, a way of life that has shaped generations. He is Prophet Muhammad sallallahu alayhi wa sallam. 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We remember his birth, honour his message and carry his legacy, because upon his way...

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0: Welcome back, dear listeners. We do have a special guest in our studio today, and we're going to be discussing some of the sunnahs of our Honourable Prophet, peace and blessings be upon him.
1: Sallallahu alayhi wa sallam. Bismillah, alhamdulillah, wa salatu wa salam ala rasulillah. I'll be honest with you, Sumaya. The imam makes it hard for us when she puts on an anasheed like this for us to zone out into talking, as if someone wants to hear my voice after a nasheed like that, talking about the Prophet alayhi salatu
0: wa sallam. We actually speak about this all the time.
2: All the time.
0: Yeah.
2: And you know, it's not even credit to me, it's credit to these beautiful chanters and the lyricists and everyone that put effort to make these chants.
1: You know, every time I listen to like a certain madih, it'll take me back to a certain moment in my life.
2: Yeah.
1: And that's a blessing, I say, growing up, learning from the students of Sheikh Abdullah, rahimahullah. Mm. Is that the blessing behind it is that a lot of people, they listen to music growing up.
2: Mm.
1: Everyone I know who did not get the blessing of meeting the students of Sheikh Abdullah and learning from them and copying their traits and their ways, a lot of the people I met, they grew up listening to music.
2: Mm.
1: Muslims, nice people, but they grew up listening to music. And so music is what would take them back to certain moments in their life. So in order to reflect on the good memories, they would need to go to haram.
2: Mm.
1: Whereas me, I listen to someone praising the Prophet, peace be upon him, and that brings me back to a good memory in my life.
2: Yeah.
1: Subhanallah.
2: And you know, I want to add on to that. When I was growing up, obviously I didn't understand Arabic as well as I do now, which is not...
1: Both of us, yeah.
0: I'm going to say three of us.
2: I'm not even going to say that.

0: I understand Arabic all that much now, but I have somewhat more of an understanding than I did as a child.
1: She's
0: so
1: pretty
0: I
1: good, guys. She's pretty good. But yeah, okay.
0: I heard these lyrics as a child. I memorized them as a child. But then when I listen back to these chants with the understanding that I have now, and then even more so after going to Medina, with all of that now, it just hits so much deeper.
2: On a bit of another tangent, I was going to say that this is why it's important to teach your children. Because even though you were learning these chants and you were singing along, maybe not necessarily understanding every single word, as you got older, what happened? It all clicked and it all made sense.
0: That's right.
2: So it's important to make sure that we are teaching our children from a very young age because they're taking in this information.
0: Absolutely.
1: MashaAllah. You know, talking now about the sunnah. The sunnah of our beloved master Muhammad alayhi salatu wassalam. And yani, someone like myself feels shy to even mention someone as great as the Prophet alayhi salatu wassalam, who was the best of creations. He was the best man that ever lived. If you look at Prophet Yusuf alayhi salamullah, who was given half the beauty of this world, and Prophet Muhammad was given all of it, sallallahu alayhi wasallam, in his appearance and in his manners. He lived 23 years as a prophet. 23 years as a prophet. Yani, think about that compared to, let's say, the prophets before him, Prophet Nuh, who lived as a prophet, I'm talking, for, let's say, 950 years, and those before him who lived a very long life. His prophethood was for 23 years, our Master Muhammad alayhi salatu wassalam, and his impact was by far the greatest, by far, subhanallah. And you, the more you learn about him, the more you get attached to him, the more you know about his miracles, and you compare them to the miracles of the past prophets even, and knowing that every miracle that occurred to the prophet was either similar to another miracle before him from the prophets or greater. It was never less. It was either similar or greater. Yani, you look at, for example, Prophet Jesus, alayhi salamullah. Prophet Jesus, yani, wow, this amazing, honorable man who impacted the world in such a way. Prophet Isa, when he received the miracle, when he was granted the miracle of healing the blind, you would hear it, you'd think, Allahu Akbar, it's like you're talking about superheroes, and they are. And then you hear about the Prophet, alayhi salatu wassalam, who... there was a man named Qatada from the companions who his eye actually fell completely out of its eye socket. It came out completely. And the Prophet, peace be upon him, put it back in, and his eyesight was better than what it was before. Yani, this is the miracle of the Prophet alayhi salatu wassalam. You look at those who Prophet Jesus brought back to life by the will of God. Yani, that was a miracle for him, granted from Allah.
0: Yes.
1: Prophet Muhammad alayhi salatu wassalam had the miracle of the tree, a tree trunk coming to life. Yani, you're talking about someone, if you're talking about the miracle of Jesus where he revived someone from the dead. Yani, they were alive, then they died, then they became alive again. Prophet Muhammad, peace be upon him, had the miracle of something that was not alive to even begin with, coming to life. And that was a dead tree trunk, and it began weeping out of longing for him. The list goes on.
0: There was a poem, إن كان موسى سقى الأسباط من حجر فإن في الكف معنى ليس في الحجر. This talks about the water that sprung out from between the fingers of Prophet Muhammad عليه الصلاة والسلام. إن كان عيسى برى الأعمى بدعوته فكم براحته قد رد من بصري. صلى الله عليه وسلم. Talking about how great the miracles of Prophet Muhammad صلى الله عليه وسلم are.
1: Yeah, and يعني you talk about his miracles, and then you come to talk about his life, and you learn about what he did and how he impacted people through mercy, through kindness, through wisdom. There is no wiser person. You can learn from one event in his life. There are books upon books upon books to be told from one event that occurs in the Prophet's life, alayhi salatu wassalam. And there are actual events that occurred where you actually see books written about it. And they're not enough. Subhanallah. This is our Master Muhammad alayhi salatu wasalam. So to say that we want to talk about his sunnah, this is a big deal. And so those who are listening have the intention, lillahi ta'ala, for the sake of Allah, that you are eager to know about this sunnah, the prophetic sunnah, the sunnah of the Prophet alayhi salatu wasalam. If I'm going to talk about the word sunnah first, yani it comes in more than one meaning. We can say sunnah in the meaning of the way, following the way of the Prophet, peace be upon him, like following his sunnah.
0: Ahlus sunnah.
1: Naam, naam. For example, like the Ahlus sunnah wal jama'ah, meaning the people who follow the way of the Prophet alayhi salatu wasalam, follow in his path.
0: No.
1: And then sunnah can come in the meaning of as well the recommended acts. And there are many, and we're going to talk about them. But I think before talking about the sunnah acts, like the siwak and wearing the qalan suwa, and there's so many that we can talk about, inshallah, and we'll work on applying and implementing, and the secrets and benefits behind some of them, and what they do to us, and how they change your life. I think even more important is to talk about the way of the Prophet alayhi salatu wasalam. What was his way? What was his nahj? Where was he going in this life? What was he trying to achieve? And starting with that, there was a man, his name was Ibrahim ibn Adham, and I've mentioned him more than once.
0: Yes.
1: And we spoke about, he's the wali who, he was on the mountain and he was talking, he was asked about the great matters and the honor of the awliya, of the righteous Muslims. And he said, they have such an honor that if they were to stomp on the mountain would shake for them. And then the mountain began to shake. So then he told the mountain, Uskun, something along the lines of Darabtuka Mathalan, like I only made you an example for my companions, yani my friends that are here. Like, stop, don't shake now. I'm just giving an example. This is Ibrahim ibn Adham, one of the great holy righteous awliya. And he was asked once why our dua is not being accepted from a group of people. And the second reason he said, اِدَّعَيْتُمْ حُبَّ النَّبِيِّ صَلَّى اللَّهُ عَلَيْهِ وَسَلَّمْ وَلَمْ تَعْمَلُوا بِسُنَّتِهِ. He said, you claim you love the Prophet, peace be upon him, but you didn't follow in his way, in his sunnah. And so inshallah, we're going to be talking after this about, before getting into the details of the sunnah act, what is the sunnah? And what happens when you follow the sunnah, and how can you follow the sunnah of the Prophet, of the best of creations, alayhi afdalus salatu wa atammu taslim.

0: Welcome back, dear listeners. We are with our brother Muhammad Zahab, and we're going to continue, inshallah, talking about some of the sunnahs of our Honourable Prophet and about his biography.
1: Naam. We continue on talking about following in his path and what it means for us to follow in his path and what does that do for me? I'm an everyday Muslim. How does following in the path of the Prophet help me, alayhi salatu wasalam? And how does that prove my love? Allah Ta'ala said in the Qur'an, in a verse, قُلْ إِن كُنْتُمْ تُحِبُّونَ اللَّهَ فَاتَّبِعُونِي يُحْبِبْكُمُ اللَّهُ. Allah Ta'ala said what means, say to them, O Muhammad, that if you love Allah, then follow me, Allah Ta'ala will accept you. So if you want the acceptance of Allah, if you want to die as someone who has gained the acceptance of Allah and you see the angel of death and he welcomes you and then you see the angel on the door of paradise and he says, Tibtum, then to reach that you need to follow in the Prophet's way, alayhi salatu wasalam. And to follow in his path, it takes firstly knowing the religion, learning the religion, the knowledge of the religion and applying it. This is the first step in following the path of the Prophet alayhi salatu wasalam. So the sunnah, it's not just siwak and qulun suwa and abaya and praying two rak'ahs at certain times. The sunnah is how the Prophet smiled, how he forgave, how he spoke, how he treated children, how he worshipped Allah, how he honored women, how he called people to the cause of Allah azza wa jal. How he led the ummah.
0: I was going to say how he led by example.
1: Ya Allah.
0: Everything that you said, how he led by example.
1: Naam. And the question I would ask myself and I would tell you to reflect on is, if someone watched your life for 1 week, would they know who you love? Because a person who truly loves someone will imitate them, will be like them, will do everything around them. And you see that with the football stars and the celebrities, and they see them and they want to be like them and they want to know everything about them and when they were born and when. And a person who you truly love, you would want to be like him.
2: You know, I got to say, when I think of the person that you love and you imitate him a lot, is Sheikh Samir al-Shafi'i.
1: Allah!
2: I think sometimes you do things and it really reminds me of Sheikh Samir. So I can tell through your actions that you love him.
1: Alhamdulillah, inshallah I become something like him.
2: Inshallah.
1: That's another proof actually. Even me without realizing, I end up looking like the one who I love.
2: Without realizing.
1: Yeah. And this is the point. The point is, look at yourself for a week and see, are you smiling the way he does to people? Are you spending your time doing what he used to do in his life, teaching the knowledge of the religion? Are you, for example, following in his wasiyah, in what he ordered us, what he gave us before death? Allah, now if your parents, your mom, she's dying, and she says to you, please donate to your siblings and give to your siblings, even if it's a date, for example. Don't leave them, even if you give them a date. How low would you feel if after her death you didn't do that and you were able to? And you were able to, but you just didn't, out of choice. How low would you feel? Look at the Prophet alayhi salatu wasalam. Look at what he told us. بَلِّغُ عَنِّي وَلَوْ آيَةً. He left that for us. He said, tell people, teach people what I've taught you, even if it's one verse. Say, spread the knowledge, even if it's one verse. And even if you've only acquired in your life one verse, go and teach that to the people. بَلِّغُ عَنِّي.
2: And see how eloquent he is, alayhi salatu wasalam. He said, بَلِّغُ عَنِّي. That word عَنِّي is crucial, meaning to teach what he taught.
1: Allah.
2: Not to teach something from your own, your own opinion, your own interpretation.
1: Naam.
2: بَلِّغُ عَنِّي, he said.
1: And what are the glad tidings he gave? He said in a hadith, alayhi salatu wasalam, he said, بَدَأَ الْإِسْلَامُ غَرِيبًا وَسَيَعُودُ غَرِيبًا كَمَا بَدَأَ فَطُوبَ لِلْغُرَبَاءِ. Ya Allah, Ya Allah. He said, Islam began and to the people was something different, strange to the people. And it will return as such as the way it began. So glad tidings for the strangers. Yani, you might be doing something right in these days, but in front of the people, you're like a stranger. Because they're all used to doing wrong. And so when you come and do something right, you're the odd one out. You're the stranger. If you're in a group that always gossips, they always commit ghibah, and then you randomly, you say, guys, you need to stop this now. Mm. They're like, oh my God, look at this guy. From now on, we won't bring him with us.
2: Mm.
1: For example, yeah. You become the odd one out. You become the stranger.
2: Yeah.
1: What did he say about those strangers? He said, "Tuba lil ghuraba." You're in a time now where knowledge is not the main focus. People don't wake up and sleep saying, when is the next lesson I can go to?
2: Mm.
1: How can I acquire more books? How can I reach the level of muhaddith? No, I don't want muhaddith. I want to become a mujtahid.
2: Mm.
1: I want to reach a higher level of scholar. Who's doing that nowadays? So the one who does do it, they become like a stranger.
2: Mm.
1: They're like the odd one out. Like, you, instead of spending your life working to become a doctor only, because you can become a doctor and a scholar, you're becoming a doctor only for the sake of money, and you're becoming an engineer only for the sake of money, and you're working to provide and support your family and get your mom a house and get your dad a house. Instead of doing that, you're spending your life in a corner acquiring knowledge, you become the stranger.
2: Mm.
0: Mind you, I do recall hearing in a lesson that in the past they used to dedicate a member of each family, one member of each family, to seek knowledge.
2: That's right.
0: And the family would support that member so that they didn't have to concern themselves about earning an income and whatnot.
2: That's right.
0: They supported one member in every single family. Mm. Imagine how beautiful it would be if in every single family they had someone who was knowledgeable, who was practicing, who was teaching the family.
2: Mm.
0: I think society would be a different place.
2: Absolutely. Mm.
1: And that's, that's what the honor was for them back then. Now the honor is, for example, if someone is a profession, no matter what the profession is, that brings in money.
2: Mm.
1: That's the point. Like, if someone wants to be a doctor, for example, because they want to help the community, I respect them so highly. They're already up there in my eyes.
2: Mm.
1: I want to meet them. But when a person, like a parent, and I know a lot of parents like this, who they when they're raising their kids, I want you to be a doctor. What's the agenda? Why do you want them to be a doctor? Because there's a lot of money behind it.
2: Mm.
1: Okay, that's the whole focus for your son. Everything about money, that's it. That's the focus. And then when the child comes out saying, "No, I don't want to do that. I want to spend my life, for example, learning the religion," he's almost like a stranger.
2: Mm.
1: He's almost gharib.
0: Yes, that reminds me of another story, actually, Muhammad, where a parent had put in time and effort to educate her children from a worldly perspective.
1: Mm.
0: And they got so busy with their worldly lives, and they were doctors, they were very well educated, that they didn't have enough time for mum.
2: Mm.
0: And they were kind of passing her around from house to house.
2: Yep, I recall.
0: And then one day, one of the brothers dropped her off at the door, but didn't stay long enough to knock on the door of the sibling and take her in. And she ended up dying in the cold outside.
1: Allah.
0: And it's just such a sad story, but that is the reality that we've come to in this day and age.
1: Subhanallah, that's why that Qudsi hadith where the Prophet alayhi salatu wasalam, he said, Allah Ta'ala said to the dunya, what means, O dunya, whoever obeys me, then serve him. Come crawling to his feet. And whoever chases after you, O dunya, keep him chasing.
2: Mm.
1: Keep him running after you. That's the reality. You listen to that story you just heard. Her goal was the dunya, and the dunya is what she got, which is a short-lasting memory.
2: Mm.
1: Subhanallah. And it's very sad. It's very sad. I get upset for someone whose life is consumed by the dunya, forgetting what the dunya is and why they're here.
0: Yeah, and don't get me wrong. I'm not against education. I think it's a very powerful tool.
1: Yeah, we're educated people ourselves.
0: I'm not saying, don't get an education. Definitely get an education. But also,
1: Have the right purpose of the education.
0: Yeah, first and foremost, learn your religion so that you, when you do go into this field, whatever it may be, that you do it properly.
1: And
0: you
1: use it for good.
2: Yes.
1: You use it for good. And this is why when he said, فَطُوبَ لِلْغُرَبَ, the Prophet عليه الصلاة والسلام, they asked him, they said, مَنْ هُمُ الْغُرَبَ? Who are the strangers that you're referring to, Ya Rasulullah صلى الله عليه وسلم? He said, الَّذِينَ يُصْلِحُونَ مَا أَفْسَدَ النَّاسُ مِنْ سُنَّتِي. He said, the strangers are those who rectify what the people have corrupted from my sunnah after me.
2: Mm.
1: Yani, he said, after him there will come a time where people will stray away from his path. They will go away from his path. They will start giving fatwa without knowledge. They will start interpreting hadiths and verses in the wrong way because they learn it from themselves instead of doing it the way he did.
0: And this is happening already.
1: It's happening. It's at the hardest times that it's happening.
0: Yeah.
1: We've reached a stage where ignorance is widespread. Mm. And so now he said, "Tuba, glad tidings. I give glad tidings to those people who rectified that." Meaning those people who learned the knowledge from the correct source and spent their life's mission in teaching that knowledge, in spreading the honorable knowledge and being a mercy to mankind through spreading that knowledge.
0: No.
1: Subhanallah.
2: And it's enough that the Prophet alayhi salatu wasalam said glad tidings to them. But if you look at, you know, the way that the hadith is phrased, that the religion started out strange when the call was reestablished, and now it is becoming strange, there's a similarity there between us now and as-sabiqun al-awwalun in that sense.
1: Allah.
2: In the fact that they were practicing the religion at a time where it was seen as strange. And we are now practicing it
1: Allah.
2: At a time that it seems strange. Yani we have that in common with them. And wow. What an honor.
1: So what an honor it would be if you are in that time and you are doing what's right.
2: Mm.
1: And you are fulfilling that mission. Ya Allah. And yani, this is how you increase your love for the Prophet alayhi salatu wasalam. And even more importantly, this is how you become loved by him.
2: Mm.
1: He said, "Inna awla an-nasi bi al-muttaqun, man kanu wa haythu kanu."
2: Yes.
1: He said, "Indeed, those who are the most beloved to me, the ones I love the most, are the pious, whoever they are and wherever they are." Yani, whatever culture, whatever background, wherever you live, whether you're in Medina, where he is, or you're outside of Medina, the more pious you are, the more you are loved to him. And one of the fastest ways to reaching righteousness, the scholars, they said, is doing what the prophets did and teaching the religion, spreading the call of Islam to the people, the true call of Islam, teaching the people about Allah and his messenger.
2: That's right.
1: Subhanallah.
2: And you know, Sheikh Abdullah Al-Harari, rahimahullah, you know what he said? He said something very similar to this. He said, "Al-qaribu min al-rasul huwa al-qaribu ma'nan."
1: Allah.
2: "Al-qaribu min al-rasul huwa al-qaribu ma'nan." So it's like what you said. "Lakin in hasal al-qurbu al-ma'nawiyyu ma'a al-hissi fadhaka al-kamal." So if you are lucky enough to be on the sunnah of the Prophet alayhi salatu wasalam and in Medina, this is the most ideal situation.
1: Allahu Akbar.
2: But truly the one who is close to the Prophet alayhi salatu wasalam is the one who embeds his teachings in their everyday life.
1: And you look at the example of the companions, Mu'adh ibn Jabal. Mu'adh ibn Jabal, he, yani, love is not always staying next to the one you love. It's doing what they wanted you to do.
2: Yes.
1: It's doing what they wanted you to do and doing it for their sake. If you look at the Prophet alayhi salatu wasalam at that time, he told Mu'adh ibn Jabal, he sent him off. He didn't tell him, "If you love me, stay next to me." He sent him off to do what he loves, which is to spread the call of Islam. He said, "Go and teach in these areas." And he allocated him and he sent him away. And in that moment, Mu'adh ibn Jabal, the Prophet alayhi salatu wasalam, he said to him a statement. And in that statement, he was telling Mu'adh ibn Jabal that you might not see me again. In another word, he was saying that you're not going to see me again. Meaning, I will die after this. And imagine you being Mu'adh ibn Jabal, hearing about someone who is better to you, more closer to you, more loved to you than your mum, your dad, your children, and this whole world, and everything in it, saying that you have to leave me now, you have to depart, and you won't be there in my final moments. And this now is our final moment, and out of his extreme love for the Prophet alayhi salatu wasalam, he didn't say, "Yes, I'm staying here." He said, "Yes, Ya Rasulullah." He went. He fulfilled the order, the wasiyah, the command, and he went and he spread the call of Islam out of love for the Prophet alayhi salatu wasalam. Yani, this is how you show your love. This is how you follow the sunnah. This is what I mean when I say you follow the sunnah of the Prophet alayhi salatu wasalam. And I'll give you a story. Since we're talking about the pious people, I'll give you a story of a man I love dearly. His name is Al-Imam Abu Hanifa. Imam Abu Hanifa, yani, where do we begin with this great man who followed the Prophet alayhi salatu wasalam in every way he could. In every possible way he could, he did. And even those who are true followers of Imam Abu Hanifa, you see it in the way that they dress, the way that they act. You feel like it's as if It's as if the Prophet alayhi salatu wasalam, his students are in front of you. And Imam Abu Hanifa is not far off from the Prophet, peace be upon him, in terms of time or in terms of a chain of knowledge.
2: That's right.
1: Yani he learned from 4,000 shaykhs,
2: Allah.
1: Imam Abu Hanifa. Amongst them, Atta bin Abi Rabah, who learned from Abu Huraira, who learned from Rasulullah sallallahu alayhi wasallam. So you imagine if the Prophet, peace be upon him, was explaining a hadith to Abu Huraira, and then Abu Huraira explained that to Atta, and Atta explained that to Abu Hanifa. You see how close that is in chain of narration, how strong that is. So when Imam Abu Hanifa is saying something about the Prophet, it's as if the Prophet, peace be upon him, is saying it himself. This is Imam Abu Hanifa. And out of his dear love for the Prophet alayhi salatu wasalam, one day he said, I want to set out to visit the grave of Rasulullah sallallahu alayhi wasalam. So he set out on his travel. He traveled for, I think, about 10 days. And in his travel, he was writing a qasida, like a poem. And he was writing it out of love, and he put in his heart, and he said, as soon as I arrive to Medina, once I go to greet the Prophet, peace be upon him, I will say this qasida to him, I will say the poem to him, out of my love for him. And this is the reason I'm bringing this up to you guys, so you really understand that the ones most beloved to the Prophet, peace be upon him, are the pious, are the righteous. Look at what happened to Imam Abu Hanifa, a man who spent his life teaching the knowledge. He starts traveling, and he on his way he goes through hardships, the hardships of travel at those times, until he finally reaches Al-Madinah. He gets to Medina, and now you can imagine 10 days he's been waiting to recite this qasida, this poem. And now he arrives and he wants the Prophet, peace be upon him, in his grave to hear him reciting this qasida, because of course the prophets are alive in their graves praying. Yani this is known in a hadith. And so he comes, and as soon as he enters the lands of Medina, he hears the Mu'adhin of Medina reading out his poem aloud.
2: Allah.
1: And no one knew his poem but him. He was reading it and chanting it aloud. And Imam Abu Hanifa was stunned. He came up to the Mu'adhin and he said to him, كيف عرفت بهذا? How did you know about this poem? He said, who did you hear it from? He said, indeed, I heard it from Rasulullah sallallahu alayhi wasallam. I saw him in my dream last night, and he said to me, recite this qasida out loud in the lands of Medina, and let the people of Medina hear it, and let them know that the one who said this is the great man Abu Hanifa.
2: Wow.
1: And he said, I am Abu Hanifa. He said, لقد قبلت قصيدتك. And your poem has been accepted by the Prophet, peace be upon him. Received and accepted. Yani how did he reach this stage? By being pious. The more pious you are, the more you understand the love of the Prophet, peace be upon him, and the more you gain his love. And this is when you start to experience yani stories like this. And I know people in my life now who've had certain situations, they saw certain dreams, and I'm talking about people who spend their life teaching the religion, and they love the Prophet alayhi salatu wasalam. And you see it in their actions, in the way they carry themselves out, and you see the dreams that are seen of that person, and the amazing things that happen to them, the events that happen to them in their life. It's almost like their life is a movie.
2: Mm.
1: And it's this amazing movie, and we're just sitting down watching. Imagine that's you. And the reality is for us, and this is what we need to understand, that's not far away. That's not far away. It's as far away as you make it. You make it far away and it will be far away. But it's closer to you than you think. Yani, when you understand the definition of piety, you understand that really it's life is not as hard as people make it out to be if you apply yourself. You just have to do the obligations and stay away from the sins. This is your first step to being loved by the Prophet alayhi salatu wasalam more than others, is by being pious. And the more pious you are, the more loved you are. So this is how you know. If I know someone's better than me, I immediately know if they practice the religion a lot more than me, I know that they're more loved to the Prophet than I am. And that affects me. I want to be the most beloved to the Prophet alayhi salatu wasalam. And of course, we know the most pious and beloved to him was Abu Bakr. And it was mentioned in a hadith, yani, And he said Aisha from, he mentioned Aisha as well as one of the most beloved to him. And they're like, and what do they all have in common? They were all pious and they all followed in his path. They spread the religion. Aisha radiallahu anha, she reached the level of mujtahid. Yani, for anyone who doesn't know, when you become a scholar, to become a scholar is not like, wallahi, I learned the knowledge and now I'm a sheikh, so now you can call me a scholar. No, it's not like that. There are many sheikhs who spent their life studying that never reached the level of scholar. There are many scholars who never reached the level of mujtahid. Because even in scholarship, there are levels.
2: Yes.
1: You have, for example, Ahlul Tarjih, which is when you study for so long and you reach such a level with conditions, there's a criteria, that you become among the scholars of Ahlul Tarjih. And then if you keep studying for longer and longer and you become more knowledgeable, then you become Min Ashab al-Wujuh, and a higher level. But the highest level is Al-Mujtahid, the one who reaches the level of Ijtihad. And this was the state of Aisha radiallahu anha. She loved the Prophet alayhi salatu wasalam so much that she reached the level of Ijtihad following his way. And she became a Mujtahida, the elite level of scholarship in her time of the Sahaba. Yani, it's one thing to be a Mujtahid now. It's another thing to be a Mujtahid at a time when the people around you are people like Sa'd ibn Abi Waqas and Abu Bakr and Umar and Uthman and Ali and Talha and Zubayr and all these greats. You know what I mean? It's a different time. That was Aisha radiallahu anha. Fatima.
0: It's also special that she was female.
1: Yeah.
0: Yes. For our listeners out there, it's also special that she was female. So don't limit yourself because of your gender.
1: Absolutely not, yeah.
0: You can still learn and you can still practice. And you can still reach high rank, inshallah.
1: Definitely. And that's why the Prophet alayhi salatu wasalam, he was very wise and specific in the way that he spoke. He said, "Inna awla an-nasi bi." He didn't say the males or the females or the Arabs or the... He said, "Al-muttaqoon." Piety can be achieved by any of the human beings if Allah Ta'ala willed it for them. Piety. That's how you get it. For example, we know now Aisha radiallahu anha is, Allahu A'lam, how many times more pious than the likes of me and all the men I know now. She was on a completely different rank.
2: Yes.
1: She's in a level we can't reach. Aisha radiallahu anha. And she was a female. And she spent her life spreading the knowledge with confidence. And this was another beautiful trait of being a Muslim, is that she was shy in certain moments, but when it came to spreading the cause of Allah, she was confident. And she would speak and she would teach.
2: With conviction.
1: Yes, with full conviction and with strength and with honor. And this is Islam. And this is the way, this is following the sunnah of the Prophet alayhi salatu wasalam and his path. This is the start. This is how you follow in the path. Now we can talk about how the sunnah acts can strengthen your cause and strengthen your path in teaching the people in following in the sunnah of Rasulullah sallallahu alayhi wasallam. And with that, inshallah ta'ala, I will end it here. Barakallahu feekum.
0: Ahsanallahu ilayka. Barakallahu feekum. May Allah reward you greatly.
1: Amen.

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He is Prophet Muhammad sallallahu alayhi wa sallam. The Islamic Charity Projects Association, under the patronage of Darul Fatwa, proudly invites you to the annual Mawlid celebration. Join us Sunday, the 6th of September, for an inspiring evening of Quran recitation, multicultural and kids club performances, remembrance and reflection at the Whitlam Leisure Centre, 90A Memorial Avenue, Liverpool. 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We remember his birth, honour his message and carry his legacy, because upon his way we live.

A message of mercy, a legacy of guidance, a way of life that has shaped generations. He is Prophet Muhammad sallallahu alayhi wa sallam. 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We remember his birth, honour his message and carry his legacy, because upon his way we live.

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0: 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We will now listen to an English lecture by Sheikh Bilal Humaisi.
1: We start with the name of Allah. All praise is due to Him, and we ask Allah Ta'ala to raise the rank of our Prophet Muhammad and to protect his nation from that which he fears for them. We will be talking about, first of all, the definition of the term bid'ah. What is the definition of the bid'ah? According to the Arabic language, the term innovation, bid'ah, refers to any newly introduced matter, not based on a preceding example. In the religious context, the innovation bid'ah is any newly introduced matter, neither mentioned in the Holy Quran nor ordered by the Prophet sallallahu alayhi wasallam. There are two categories of innovations: the innovation of misguidance. The innovation of misguidance is the innovation which contradicts the Quran and the Sunnah. This is called bad bid'ah, al-bid'ah sayyi'ah. And the innovation of guidance, bid'atul huda. The innovation of guidance is the innovation which conforms to the Quran and the Sunnah. Anything that complies with the rules of the religion is classified as a good bid'ah. Bid'at huda. So there are two types of bid'ah: bid'at dalala and bid'at huda. It was narrated by Muslim in his Sahih from the root of Jarir ibn Abdullah al-Bajali, in which he said, the Messenger of Allah sallallahu alayhi wa sallam said, من سن في الإسلام سنة حسنة فله أجرها وأجر من عمل بها بعده من غير أن ينقص من أجورهم شيء ومن سن في الإسلام سنة سيئة كان عليه وزرها ووزر من عمل بها من بعده من غير أن ينقص من أوزارهم شيء. This hadith, which is classified as sahih, authentic, was mentioned in the book called Sahih Muslim, one of the most important books which are classified the best authentic book after the book of Allah subhanahu wa ta'ala and the book of Al-Bukhari. The book of Al-Bukhari elucidates the sayings of the Prophet sallallahu alayhi wasallam in continuous chain back to the Prophet alayhi salatu wasallam. By the way, Muslim was the student of Al-Bukhari rahimahullah ta'ala. In this hadith, the Prophet sallallahu alayhi wasallam explains to us that there are two types of bid'ah: bid'at huda and bid'at dalala, the good innovation and the bad innovation. The innovation of guidance, bid'at al-huda, and the innovation of misguidance. Man sanna fil Islam sunnatan hasanatan. Whoever innovates in Islam a good innovation, an innovation that complies with the rules of the religion, falahu ajruha, he will be rewarded for. Wa ajru man amila biha ba'dahu min ghayri an yanqusa min ujurihim shay. So he will be rewarded for doing so, and he will be rewarded also whenever any of the people imitates him in it, copies him in it, he will be rewarded for as well, without him getting lessened in the hasanat. من غير أن ينقص من أجورهم شيء. ومن سن في الإسلام, on the other hand, من سن في الإسلام سنة سيئة, whoever innovates in Islam a bad innovation, an innovation that contradicts the rules of the religion, كان عليه وزرها. He will be punished for doing such an innovation, for initiating such an innovation. He will be punished for, he will be tortured for. كان عليه وزرها. A sin will be written against him. ووزر من عمل بها من بعده. Even though those who follow him in it, whenever they do it, he will be punished for, because he is the first to initiate such a bad practice. من غير أن ينقص من أوزارهم شيء. The innovation can also be classified according to the five judgments pertaining to the doings of the slave, which are five: obligatory, which is mafruḍ or fard; recommended, which is mandub. When we say obligatory, meaning you have to do it. Recommended, this is something you are recommended to do, you are not obligated to do. It is not a must. You do not have to. However, if you did it, you will be rewarded for. If you did not do it, you lost this reward. That's all. Permissible, which is mubah. If you did it or you did not do it, you will be not accountable for. If you didn't do it, al-mubah, such as eating a barbecue, for instance. It's something permissible, mubah. If you eat barbecued meat or chicken perhaps, is it something rewardable? No, it is permitted to do so. If you refrained from eating it, you are not accountable for. You will not be punished for not eating barbecued meat or chicken, for instance. Disliked, this is classified as makruh. Makruh, which means you should leave it. You should not do it. This is called makruh. However, if you did it, you are not punished for doing so. Forbidden, al-muharram. Something which Allah Ta'ala made forbidden, you have to avoid. If you did it, then you will be punished for. This is called muharram, haram. So inshallah Ta'ala, tonight we will be focusing on the examples of the good innovations, al-bid'ah, al-hasana, bid'at al-huda in Islam. There are a number of good innovations in Islam, and we will be going through it inshallah azza wa jal. Not all, only part of. And inshallah next week we will be talking about the bad innovations and what are they. So let us first talk about the rahbaniyya. As you can see on the screen, Allah Ta'ala said in the Holy Quran in Surah Al-Hadid, ayah 27, وَجَعَلْنَا فِي قُلُوبِ الَّذِينَ اتَّبَعُوهُ رَأْفَةً وَرَحْمَةً وَرَهْبَانِيَّةً ابْتَدَعُوهَا مَا كَتَبْنَاهَا عَلَيْهِمْ إِلَّا ابْتِغَاءَ رِضْوَانِ اللَّهِ. The Rahbaniyya, a practice innovated by the followers of Prophet Isa alayhi salam. Prophet Isa, the son of Maryam alayhi salam, is the second last prophet sallallahu alayhi wasallam. After he ascended to the heavens, to the second sky, and he is still alive, he will be returning back to earth in a time which Allah Ta'ala knows. After his ascension to the skies, some of his followers innovated a good practice called rahbaniyya. The ayah which we just mentioned, which is in Surah Al-Hadid, contains the proof that there are good innovations. Due to that, Allah Ta'ala praised the believing Muslims among the nation of Prophet Isa alayhi salam, who correctly followed him in the matters of the belief. they cleared Allah Azza wa Jal from resembling the creation. For the Rahbaniyya, they innovated. So Allah Ta'ala praised them in the Holy Quran for the Rahbaniyya, which they innovated. What is the Rahbaniyya? The Rahbaniyya is detaching oneself from the worldly pleasures and from getting married in a specific. So they distant themselves away from getting married. They do not want to be involved in supplying the adequate shelter, clothing, and maintenance of the dependents, such as wife and small children. Allah Ta'ala praised those, the followers of Prophet Isa alayhi salam, because they were people of sympathy. And Allah Ta'ala praised them in the Holy Quran for innovating the practice of Ar-Rahbaniyya, which is giving up the worldly matters to an extent that they detach themselves from getting married, because they desired to dedicate their lives entirely for worshipping Allah subhanahu wa ta'ala. So if you are single, you will have more time in obeying Allah Azza wa Jal, in worshipping Allah Azza wa Jal. If you are married and you have dependents, you have to work, you have to earn money in order to supply your wife and children, dependents, with the adequate food, clothing, and shelter. If you are not married, you do not have to spend this much of time in looking for a source of income. That is why they detach themselves from getting married. They distance themselves away from getting married. Prophet Isa alayhi salam did not order them to do it. Also in the Holy Injil, which Allah Ta'ala revealed to Prophet Isa alayhi salam, Allah Ta'ala did not order them also to innovate such a practice. But for them, out of their love to worship Allah Azza wa Jal, they innovated it. And Allah Azza wa Jal praised them in the Holy Quran for innovating this practice, which was not ordained upon them in the Injil or in the sayings of Prophet Isa alayhi salam. Rather, this was something they innovated, and it chose to do to exaggerate in obedience to Allah subhanahu wa ta'ala and to be accepted by Him. Those who practice the Rahbaniyya, it chose not to marry so as not to occupy their time in providing the obligatory spending on the spouse and family members, meaning the dependents. Their living quarters, the place they used to live in, called Sawma'a, which is a modest structure built of clay in secluded areas away from people. And there they dedicated all their time for worshipping Allah subhanahu wa ta'ala. So such a practice was mentioned in the Holy Quran and was innovated by the followers of Prophet Isa alayhi salam, who followed him in Islam. Let us talk about the second example. Saying, رَبَّنَا وَلَكَ الْحَمْدُ حَمْدًا كَثِيرًا طَيِّبًا مُبَارَكًا فِيهِ, when one straightens up after ruku'. 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In Sahih Muslim and also Al-Bukhari, they reported from the saying of Rifa' ibn Rafi' al-Zarqi that he said, one day we were praying behind the Prophet sallallahu alayhi wasallam. When he straightened up from ruku', the Prophet said, Sami' Allahu liman hamida. So he was leading people in the prayer, and he proceeded to ruku', Allahu Akbar. He went down to ruku', then he straightened up back, Sami' Allahu liman hamida. So what is recommended to say upon straighten up after ruku', Rabbana wa lakal hamd, or Rabbana lakal hamd, with wa or without wa. So the Prophet alayhi salatu wasalam said, Sami' Allahu liman hamida. A man praying behind the Prophet sallallahu alayhi wasalam said, Rabbana wa lakal hamd, hamdan kathiran tayyiban mubarakan fih. So basically he added something which the Prophet did not add in his prayer. The Prophet used to say, Rabbana lakal hamd, or Rabbana wa lakal hamd. This man added a few words on top of it. He said, Rabbana wa lakal hamd. Then he added, hamdan kathiran tayyiban mubarakan fih. So basically he added five extra words. When the Prophet sallallahu alayhi wasallam finished his prayer, he inquired about the person who made this addition. Who did it? Who added? When the person identified himself, he said, I did it, O Prophet of Allah. He identified himself. The Prophet alayhi salatu wasallam said, Ra'aytu bid'atan wa thalathina malakan يَبْتَدِرُونَهَا أَيُّهُمْ يَكْتُبُهَا أَوَّلْ, which means, I saw some over 30 angels rushing to write it down first, because it was a good practice. It's a good innovation, which he added. Al-Hafiz ibn Hajar al-Asqalani, commenting on this report, in his book called Al-Fatih or Fath al-Bari, in explaining Sahih al-Bukhari, he said that it holds the proof that it is permissible to innovate a statement of remembering Allah Azza wa Jal, dhikr, during the prayer that the Prophet sallallahu alayhi wa sallam did not say, as long as it does not contradict with what the Prophet alayhi salat wasalam had established. So this is another example of the good innovation. So basically the Prophet did not say to him, how dare you do that? I did not order you to do it. I used to say, Sami' Allahu liman hamida, Rabbana lakal hamd. How did you add such words? The Prophet did not object to him. And we all know that the Prophet sallallahu alayhi wasallam, whenever he used to see something munkar, something haram, he used to reject it immediately. Sallallahu alayhi wasallam. Also adding the words wahdahu la sharika lah in reciting the tashahud in the prayer. The practice of the Prophet is, whenever he used to pray in the salat, in the first tashahud and the second tashahud, when you say At-tahiyyatu lillah was-salawatu at-tayyibat to the end, what do you say in the end? Ashhadu an la ilaha illallah wa ashhadu anna Muhammadan Rasulullah. So basically this is the practice of the Prophet. He used to say Ashhadu an la ilaha illallah wa ashhadu anna Muhammadan Rasulullah. And that was also the practice of the Sahaba. However, Abu Dawood in his Sunan, he has a book called As-Sunan, Sunan Abi Dawood, reported that one of the companions whom the Prophet had praised, His name is Abdullah, the son of Umar ibn al-Khattab radiyallahu anhu. He used to add the words وَحْدَهُ لَا شَرِيكَ لَهُ. So upon saying أَشْهَدُ أَنْ لَا إِلَهَ إِلَّا اللَّهِ, he used to say وَحْدَهُ لَا شَرِيكَ لَهُ. He added a couple of words. The Prophet used to say أَشْهَدُ أَنْ لَا إِلَهَ إِلَّا اللَّهِ وَأَشْهَدُ أَنَّ مُحَمَّدًا رَسُولُ اللَّهِ. 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In reciting the tashahud, and he used to say, I have added that. So he confessed that it was not the practice of the Prophet, but he added it. Such a practice was not rejected by the scholars of Islam, was not rejected by the companions. They did not say to him, how did you do that? The Prophet did not do it. How did he do it? They were satisfied in what he did, because this addition complies with the rules of the religion. It does not contradict the practice of the Prophet sallallahu alaihi wasallam. One of the good innovations as well is calling a second adhan, call to prayer for the Friday prayer, an innovation of Uthman ibn Affan, the son of Affan, may Allah Ta'ala raise his rank. Uthman ibn Affan was one of the elite companions of the Prophet sallallahu alaihi wasallam, and he was the third caliph. When the Prophet passed away, after the death of the Prophet, Muslims appointed Abu Bakr as-Siddiq, who became the first caliph. And then after the death of Abu Bakr radiyallahu anhu, Umar ibn al-Khattab was appointed as the second caliph. And after his death, Uthman ibn Affan was also appointed to be the third caliph. And by the way, Uthman ibn Affan married two daughters of the Prophet sallallahu alayhi wasallam, Ruqayya and Kulthum. He married Ruqayya first, then she passed away. Then the Prophet alayhi salatu wasalam gave Uthman his second daughter in marriage, Kulthum. And he was called Dhun-Nurayn, in referring that he married two daughters of the Prophet sallallahu alayhi wasalam. In Sahih al-Bukhari, al-Bukhari reported that during the Prophet's time and the caliphates of Abu Bakr and Umar radiyallahu anhuma, the call for the Friday prayer, al-Azan, used to be performed when the Imam sat on the minbar. That was the first Azan. And the second Azan was basically the Iqama, calling people to the prayer. So there were two Azans at the time of the Prophet sallallahu alaihi wasallam, the time of Abu Bakr and the time of Umar ibn al-Khattab radiyallahu anhu. During the caliphate of Uthman ibn Affan radiyallahu anhu, when the Muslim population grew larger, Uthman radiyallahu anhu enforced a third adhan on the region of Al-Zawra in the holy city of Al-Madina. So the first adhan at the time of the Prophet sallallahu alayhi wasallam on Friday, this is when the khatib, the speaker, goes to the minbar. This is the first adhan. And the second one was the iqama. Then at the time of Uthman ibn Affan, when the Muslim nation grew larger, he said, there is a need to add an extra adhan. The first is when the time sets in. This is what we are practicing right now. Muslims all over the world are doing three adhans on Friday. The first, when the time sets in, and the second, when the speaker goes up to the minbar, the pulpit, and the third, the iqama, calling people to the prayer. So basically, he enforced the call of the prayer, the third one, for whenever the time sets in, this allowing people to come over to the mosque. Imagine if we take away the first adhan, and people will be coming when the khatib, when the speaker goes up the minbar. It does not give them much time to do it. So he enforced a third adhan, which is when the time sets in, allowing people to gather, and the second adhan when the khatib goes up to the minbar. This allows them to have more time to gather in the mosque, to come over to the mosque, because they are large in number and it is not easy for them to gather in the mosque. That is why he initiated a third adhan. And this practice was not rejected by the companions at that time. They did not disagree with him, alayhi as-salam. Praying Taraweeh, the prayer in congregation, in jama'at. In the book called Fath al-Bari, Ibn Hajar al-Asqalani, he explained the Sahih of al-Bukhari. He reported that Ibn Shihab said, at the time of the death of the Prophet sallallahu alayhi wasallam, it was not the practice of the people to pray Taraweeh in jama'ah. So when the Prophet passed away, everyone used to pray at Taraweeh alone, not in jama'ah, individually. They did not pray in jama'ah. At the time of the death of the Prophet sallallahu alayhi wasallam, they did not pray at Taraweeh in jama'ah. The situation stayed as such during the caliphate of Abu Bakr as-Siddiq radiyallahu anhu, and part of the caliphate of Umar ibn al-Khattab radiyallahu anhu. So this situation remained for a number of years. And the caliphate of Abu Bakr as-Siddiq did not last long, 2 years and a couple of months. The caliphate of Umar remained for about 10 years. So basically years had passed and Muslims used to pray Taraweeh individually. Abdul Rahman ibn Abd al-Qari said, I went out to the mosque with Umar ibn al-Khattab radiyallahu anhu. We found the people praying as individuals and in small congregations, not in a large congregation. Umar said radiyallahu anhu, he saw it better if all the people would congregate behind one imam instead of praying individually, to congregate behind one imam. And he congregated them behind Ubay ibn Ka'b, one of the famous reciters of the Holy Quran, and he was among the Sahaba. Then on another evening during Ramadan, because you know that we are praying Taraweeh in Ramadan only, not at any other time of the year, only in Ramadan, Umar radiallahu anhu went out as well, and he found people praying at Taraweeh in Jama'ah, congregating behind one imam in al-jama'ah. Umar ibn al-Khattab radiyallahu anhu, whom the Prophet alayhi salatu wasalam had praised in his hadith sallallahu alayhi wasalam, Umar ibn al-Khattab, when he saw them congregating

Another example is for the prisoner to pray two rak'ahs, a prayer to his execution by his captors. A practice first begun by Khubayb ibn Adi, one of the best of the companions. It is a long story, which was also mentioned in Sahih al-Bukhari. He mentioned the story of Khubayb, when the enemies took Khubayb radiallahu anhu to the place of his execution, he said, "Let me pray two rak'ahs." He did not fear them, but he wanted to end his life with praying, with saying dhikr, making dua, and reciting the Holy Quran. So he wanted to end his life with such a good practice. Prophet Muhammad sallallahu alayhi wasallam did not order as-sahaba to do such a practice before getting executed. However, Khubayb, he initiated such a practice. He introduced this good innovation in Islam. And he requested that he wants to pray two rak'ahs before his death. The kuffar allowed him to do it. Then he told them, "I would have prayed more had it not been the case that you would think I am stalling my execution out of fear of death." Then Khubayb radiallahu anhu authored several verses of poetry, sha'r, and he said, فَلَسْتُ أُبَالِي حِينَ أُقْتَلُ مُسْلِمًا عَلَىٰ أَيِّ شِقٍّ كَانَ فِي اللَّهِ مَصْرَعِي وَذَٰلِكَ فِي ذَاتِ الْإِلَٰهِ وَأَيَّشَ يُبَارِكْ عَلَىٰ أَوْصَالِ شِلْوٍ مُمَزَّعِ. Which means, if I get killed as a Muslim in obedience to Allah subhanahu wa ta'ala, if Allah ta'ala wills, He shall bless me even if my body was torn apart in pieces. And after his death, the kuffar wanted to dismember his body. Allah Ta'ala sent him a swarm of bees that covered all his body. All his body was covered by bees. Subhanallah. And they were not able to approach him and to dismember his body. One of the good innovations in Islam, the addition of writing dots on certain letters of the Arabic alphabet to easily differentiate them from other similarly shaped letters in the book of the Quran, an innovation of Yahya ibn Ya'mar. Yahya ibn Ya'mar was not one of the Sahaba. He was one of the Tabi'een. He did not meet the Prophet sallallahu alayhi wasallam. Rather, he met some of the Sahaba. Yahya ibn Ya'mar initiated this practice. At the time of the Prophet sallallahu alayhi wasallam, the Sahaba used to write the Holy Quran, the verses of the Quran, and the surahs of the Quran on pieces of skin and other materials. They used to write it without dots. You know, in the Arabic language, we place a dot on top of the noon and a dot below the letter ba, and two dots on top of the letter ta, and two dots just under the letter ya, and so on. At that time, they did not place dots on the noon, ba, ta, tha, sheen, and the like. They did not place it. At the time of Yahya ibn Ya'mar, who was one of the Tabi'een, he initiated such a practice. And he started placing dots on the letters which are similar to each other. How could you identify ba from ta without dots? Or ya from ba without dots? It's so difficult for us to differentiate between it without dots. With the dots, you will be able to differentiate between noon, ta,

0: ya, and the like. Even how could you differentiate between dhal and dal without the dot? Between ta and dhah without the dot? Between zay and ra without the dot? Between fa and qaf? Fa carries one dot and qaf carries two dots. They used to be fluent in Arabic language. They have the capability in differentiating between the letters even without dots. Later on, the level of fluency in the Arabic language, when the Arabs started to mingle with non-Arabs, their level of Arabic decreased. That is why Yahya ibn Ya'mur found a need to place dots on some of the Arabic letters to make it easier upon the reader to read and to differentiate between the letters. So he initiated such a practice and he was praised by the Sahaba which were at that time. This is a good practice which everyone is benefiting from even nowadays. More than 1,000 years had passed and Muslims did not disagree with such a practice. No one said, I want to print a mushaf with no dots. Let us scrap all the dots and return it to its original form at the time of the Prophet sallallahu alaihi wasallam, which was without dots. Even classifying the surahs and ayahs as Madani and Makki, Madani meaning revealed to the Prophet sallallahu alaihi wasallam in the city of Medina. Makki, revealed to the Prophet in the city of Mecca. And also the Fatha and Dhamma and Kasra and Tanween on the letters, the vowels on the letters, also were not at the time of the Prophet sallallahu alaihi wasallam. The Mus'haf which was written first by Abu Bakr as-Siddiq radiyallahu anhu when he first gathered the Mus'haf, then followed by the six Masahif which Uthman radiyallahu anhu had copied and spread over to the territories, because it has been reported to Uthman radiyallahu anhu, Uthman ibn Affan, that some people in Al-Iraq had dispute in certain parts of the Quran. So what he did, radiyallahu anhu, is he brought the Mus'haf which Abu Bakr as-Siddiq radiyallahu anhu had gathered, and he copied six copies of it, and he distributed to the territories, different regions, in order to preserve the Quran from getting perverted. And alhamdulillah, the Quran is still intact, was not perverted. Alhamdulillah, the Quran is preserved. Even if someone tries to pervert the Quran, it will be easily detected. Alhamdulillah. Allah Ta'ala preserved the Holy Quran from getting perverted. Alhamdulillah, the Fatha, the Dhamma is also making reading easier. Some people, unfortunately, cannot read without Fatha and Dhamma properly. They will be committing a number of mistakes. With the Dhamma, with the vowels, Dhamma, Fatha, Kasra and the like, making reading is very easy. Another good innovation, the Muazzin, caller of Adhan, calling As-Salat on the Prophet sallallahu alayhi wasallam after calling the Adhan. That was first initiated after the year 700, after the immigration of the Prophet sallallahu alayhi wasallam. Prior to that, it was not called out aloud. Those people at that time used to say, while calling people to the Salat, when delivering the Adhan, in the end, after saying, حَيِّ عَلَى الصَّلَاةِ حَيِّ عَلَى الْفَلَاحِ Allahu Akbar, La ilaha illallah. After saying La ilaha illallah in the Adhan, the last part of the Adhan, they used to say, الصلاة والسلام عليك يا رسول الله. Loudly. Prior to that, they used to say it secretly, because the Prophet صلى الله عليه وسلم said, إذا سمعتم المؤذن فقولوا مثل ما يقول. Whenever you hear the مؤذن, the caller to the prayer, قولوا مثل ما يقول. Repeat what he said. Whenever he says, أشهد أن لا إله إلا الله, just say, أشهد أن لا إله إلا الله. إذا سمعتم المؤذن فقولوا مثل ما يقول ثم and then صلوا علي, making salat on me. This is what the Prophet said. The Prophet صلى الله عليه وسلم did not specify say it loudly or secretly. He said, إذا سمعتم المؤذن فقولوا مثل ما يقول ثم صلوا علي. They used to say it secretly prior to the year 700 after the Hijrah. In that era, 700 after the Hijrah, this is when they first initiated saying it loudly on the minbar. It is not a must, it is not an obligation. However, it is something good to raise your voice loud with saying As-salat ala al-Nabi sallallahu alayhi wa sallam. What's wrong with that? What's wrong with saying As-salat wa salamu alayka ya Rasulallah loudly after the adhan? What's wrong with that? Nothing wrong with that. Such a practice also was not rejected by the scholars of Islam at that time. Alhamdulillah. The Sufis' orders, this is called tariqah. Among the good innovations are the Sufi orders started by some pious religious people, including al-tariqah al-rifa'iyya, the rifa'i order, الطريقة القادرية الشاذلية and many more. What is the طريقة الرفاعية, the رفاعي order? It is an awrad, statements that mentioning Allah سبحانه وتعالى, such as by saying أستغفر الله العظيم وأتوب إليه 100 times in the morning, followed by الصلاة على النبي اللهم صل على سيدنا محمد وعلى آله وصحبه وسلم, followed by لا إله إلا الله 100 100 100. This is called the رفاعي order, الطريقة الرفاعية. In the morning you say it 100 times each, and in the evening you say it 100 times each. It is not an obligation to say it. However, saying it is something rewardable. Adhering to it every day is something rewardable. It is not a must. Imam Ahmad al-Rifa'i radiyallahu anhu, he was a well-known scholar of Islam, a remarkable scholar of Islam, one of the renowned figures of Islam, Imam Ahmad al-Rifa'i. He used to have karamat since he is a true follower of Prophet Muhammad sallallahu alayhi wa sallam. Among of his karamat, whenever he used to deliver his lesson, thousands used to attend. And all of them used to hear him at the same level. Those who are close to him and those who are far away from him. And there were no microphones or amplifiers or speakers at that time. No electricity. All of them used to attend the circle of knowledge, and all of them used to hear him, the closest to him and the farthest from him used to hear at the same level. Even though some of his students used to plow in their fields, in the gardens and farms, they used to hear his voice in the gardens, in the farms, away from him, as a matter of karama for him. He initiated such a practice to say Astaghfirullah al-Azim wa atubu ilay. You are asking Allah Ta'ala for forgiveness. Astaghfirullah, O Allah, forgive me. You are asking Allah Ta'ala to forgive you. Wa atubu ilay, and I repent to you, O Allah. This is the meaning of Astaghfirullah al-Azim wa atubu ilay. Then followed by Salat ala al-Nabi, followed by التهليل لا إله إلا الله. Such an order is not also rejected in Islam. It is a practice of number of ulama which they adhere to the tariqa al-rifa'iyya or qadiriyya or any other acceptable order. Barakallahu feekum. Let us say at-tahleel and as-salat ala al-Nabi sallallahu alayhi wa sallam.
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1: O Messenger, the chosen by Allah, O most beloved by Him, the Creator, you are a prophet sent as mercy to men. You raised the flag of peace with the teaching of Islam. You stood tall, spreading the creed. No one is God except Allah, and Muhammad is the messenger of Allah indeed.

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1: 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Coming up is an English lecture for Sheikh Ibrahim Shafi'i, in which he explains verses from the Holy Quran.
2: Bismillah ar-Rahman ar-Rahim. 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All praise is due to Allah, and may Allah raise the rank of Prophet Muhammad, peace be upon him, and protect his nation from that which he fears for them. Dear brothers and sisters in Islam, let us first have the proper intention in our hearts to attend the lesson for the obedience of Allah subhanahu wa ta'ala. We ask Allah subhanahu wa ta'ala to increase our knowledge about religion and to benefit us with the knowledge we learn and we acquire. In our lesson, we are going to be talking about the meaning of Suratul Qari'ah. Suratul Qari'ah is Makkiyan by consensus. That means it was revealed to the Prophet sallallahu alayhi wa sallam when he was in Mecca, and it's comprised of 11 ayahs. Allah subhanahu wa ta'ala said, Bismillahir Rahmanir Rahim, Al-Qari'ah. Al-Qari'ah is a name of the day of resurrection. And Al-Qari'ah means the striking hour. It is called as such because it pounds on the hearts of the creatures with its dreadful disasters. It was said that Al-Qar' is the strong pounding. It shakes the hearts of the creations on the day of judgment. By the calamities and the terror that they would face on that day, the hearts will be about to rip into pieces.

So it throws that fear and terror in their hearts. For that reason, the day of resurrection is called Al-Qari'ah. Then Allah subhanahu wa ta'ala said, Mal-Qari'ah? What is the striking hour? And this repetition is to invoke dire fears in the hearts. Al-Qari'ah, Mal-Qari'ah, وَمَا أَدْرَاكَ مَالْقَارِعَةِ. What would make you know what the striking hour is? So it's another question intended to aggrandize and glorify that day because of its quality of invoking fears. The day of judgment is the day of dreadful calamities and disasters. If you think of the day of judgment, frequently that will help you stay away from what is forbidden. That will help you perform the acts of obedience, to be an obedient slave of Allah subhanahu wa ta'ala. So you should not stop thinking about the day of judgment, about death, about hellfire. That will keep you alerted. So if the devil tries to whisper to you to do something haram or to leave out an obligation, then when you think about that day, the day of fear, the day of terror, that will help you stay away from disobeying Allah subhanahu wa ta'ala. Then Allah subhanahu wa ta'ala mentioned some of the sins that will be on that day. Allah said, يَوْمَ يَكُونُ النَّاسُ كَالْفَرَاشِ الْمَبْثُوثِ, meaning on that day, the people will be like moths scattered about. This day, which pounds the hearts, occurs when the people will be like moths scattered, floundering in disorientation. Imam al-Bukhari said that كَالْفَرَاشِ الْمَبْثُوثِ means like the disarrayed locusts riding on top of one another. Likewise, the people crowd, mingle, and cross one another on that day, because everyone will be shocked. Everyone is confused where to go. He will be overwhelmed by the terror of that day. He wants to be saved. Even the earth of assembly, that land of assembly, as the Prophet sallallahu alaihi wasallam mentioned in the hadith, is a flat land with no valleys and no mountains. It's a flat. And you cannot see on that land any trace of a route or a road. So people on that day will be walking like this, different directions. It's a big, big land. This earth will be destroyed on the day of judgment. It will be replaced with another land
that is flat, with no mountains and no valleys, and it's as white as silver. Allah subhanahu wa ta'ala said, فَإِذَا هُمْ بِالسَّاهِرَةِ. That's the new land, the changed earth, because this one will be changed. So people won't be assembled on this earth we're living on now. This one will be changed. Some scholars said that Allah subhanahu wa ta'ala changes this earth into a different one that is flat with no mountains and no valleys. Some other scholars said that this earth will be destroyed completely and Allah creates another one that is a flat with no mountains and no valleys. Allah subhanahu wa ta'ala said, يَوْمَ تُبَدَّلُ الْأَرْضُ غَيْرَ الْأَرْضِ وَالسَّمَاوَاتِ وَبَرَزُوا لِلَّهِ الْوَاحِدِ الْقَهَّارِ. يَوْمَ تُبَدَّلُ الْأَرْضُ غَيْرَ الْأَرْضِ. This earth will be replaced by another one. And that new land, that's new one, will be flat. No mountains and no valleys. It's flat. So that's the first scene. يَوْمَ يَكُونُ النَّاسُ كَالْفَرَاشِ الْمَبْثُوثِ. People on that day will be like moss scattered about. Izzuddin ibn Abd al-Salam said that the way the blasphemers tumble into the fire is likened to moss falling into fire. See how the moss come to fire? That's an analogy between the way the non-believers are tumbling into hellfire, like the moss when they tumble into fire as well. They are falling into hellfire. وَتَكُونُ الْجِبَالُ كَالْعِهْنِ الْمَنْفُوشِ. And the mountains will be like carded wool. 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It's like the different colors of dyed wool. Al-Raghib al-Asbahani, one of the famous linguists, said that Al-Ahn is the dyed wool. Because the mountains are of different colors, as you know. On the day of judgment, these mountains that you see will be destroyed. You would look at them as if you can see a mountain, but if you were to touch it, it's like a dust. It's like a dust. 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You know how the clouds move? These mountains, you would look at them, you think that's a mountain in its place, but if you were to touch it, you won't see a mountain. It's like a dust, like wool, carded wool, because they are destroyed. So the meaning is that the mountains will become like the dyed, hand-fluffed wool. That is, the mountains turn into tiny particles and disperse. These solid, structured mountains will be destroyed, will turn into something like dust, small particles. فَأَمَّا مَنْ ثَقُلَتْ مَوَازِينُهُ. Then as for him whose scales weigh heavy, that is with good deeds. So the one whose span of good deeds overweighs his span of
bad deeds will succeed. We have to believe in the scale. The Prophet sallallahu alaihi wasallam told us about it in the hadith, that on the day of judgment there will be a scale to weigh the deeds of the slaves. Jibreel and Mikael will be in charge of weighing the deeds of the slaves. The good deeds will be placed in one pan and the bad deeds in the other. If the pan of the good deeds turn to be heavier than the pan of the bad deeds, that person will succeed. That means he won't be tortured in hellfire. He will be saved from the torture of hellfire. Although he might have bad deeds, as we said, but his good deeds are heavier. So they will be placed in one pan and the bad deeds in the other. Because his good deeds are heavier in the scale, this person will be saved from the torture of hellfire. So as for him whose scales weigh heavy, فَهُوَ فِي عِيشَةٍ رَاضِيَةٍ, he shall live a pleasant life, and this pleasant life is in paradise. The life by which he will be satisfied, he will be happy and delighted, and this life is in paradise. وَأَمَّا مَنْ خَفَّتْ مَوَازِينُهُ, and as for him whose scales weigh light, that means with the good deeds, so the one whose pan of bad deeds overweighs his pan of good deeds will lose. The blasphemer shall not find any good deed in the hereafter, and thus all his bad deeds shall be placed in one pan. Although he used to perform some good deeds in this life, but Allah subhanahu wa ta'ala does not accept of the blasphemer any of the good deeds. Even if someone was in this life, he's a blasphemer, but he used to be kind, he used to be helpful, he used to support the orphans, the needy, and he used to pay in charity, on the day of judgment, he won't find one single reward for all what he did, simply because he wasn't a believer. Because the first condition for the acceptance of the good deeds is for one to be a believer. As Allah subhanahu wa ta'ala said in the Quran, وَمَنْ يَعْمَلْ مِنَ الصَّالِحَاتِ مِنْ ذَكَرٍ أَوْ أُنْسَى وَهُوَ مُؤْمِنٌ فَأُولَٰئِكَ يَدْخُلُونَ الْجَنَّةَ وَلَا يُظْلَمُونَ نَقِيرًا وَمَنْ يَعْمَلْ مِنَ الصَّالِحَاتِ, whoever performs good deeds, مِنْ ذَكَرٍ أَوْ أُنْثَى, whether male or female, وَهُوَ مُؤْمِنٌ, while being a believer. So that's a condition. فَأُولَٰئِكَ يَدْخُلُونَ الْجَنَّةَ, they will be admitted into paradise, and they won't be wronged a speck. So those people will be rewarded in the hereafter for performing the good deeds because they were believers. In another ayah, Allah Ta'ala said, مَنْ عَمِلَ صَالِحًا مِّنْ ذَكَرٍ أَوْ أُنْثَى وَهُوَ مُؤْمِنٌ فَلَنُحْيِيَنَّهُ حَيَاةً طَيِّبَةً. Whoever performs good deeds, whether male or female, while being a believer, Allah subhanahu wa ta'ala will grant him a pleasant life. And that is in paradise. But that is the condition.
He must be a believer in order for the good deeds to be accepted from him. Allah does not accept of a person a good deed if he worships other than Allah subhanahu wa ta'ala. Because he did not worship Allah, then any good deed that he would perform won't be accepted by Allah subhanahu wa ta'ala. Also Allah ta'ala said, وَقَدِمْنَا إِلَى مَا عَمِلُوا مِنْ عَمَلٍ فَجَعَلْنَاهُ هَبَاءً مَنْثُورًا. The deeds, the good deeds of the blasphemers on the day of the judgment will be like ashes blown in the air. So they will find nothing. Also Allah Ta'ala said, قُلْ هَلْ نُنَبِّئُكُمْ بِالْأَخْسَرِينَ أَعْمَالًا الذين ضل سعيهم في الحياة الدنيا وهم يحسبون أنهم يحسنون صنعا. The non-believers who perform good deeds, those will be the biggest losers on the day of the judgment. They think that they have worked hard for that day, but when they come on that day, they find nothing. They think they will be rewarded, but because they weren't believers, they didn't worship Allah subhanahu wa ta'ala, they won't be rewarded a one single reward on the day of judgment. So all what they have on that day is what? Their bad deeds. Helping the poor, the needy, the disadvantaged, building a hospital for free. All these good deeds they performed in this life, Allah does not reward them for making any of them in the hereafter. But in this world, Allah subhanahu wa ta'ala gives them something in return. This might be a good health. This might be a wealth. This might be a good reputation. People would thank them, would praise them, would say, so and so is generous, so and so is kind. That is the type of reward they would get, but in this life only, not in the hereafter. In the hadith, the Prophet sallallahu alaihi wasallam said, وَأَمَّا الْكَافِرُ أَوِ الْمُنَافِقُ. The blasphemer and the hypocrite in faith, who is a blasphemer as well, that means the ones who outwardly used to claim to be Muslims while inwardly used to be a blasphemer. وَأَمَّا الْكَافِرُ أَوِ الْمُنَافِقُ, meaning the blasphemer, فَإِنَّهُ يُطْعَمُ بِحَسَنَاتِهِ فِي الدُّنْيَا حَتَّى إِذَا أَفْضَى إِلَى الْآخِرَةِ لَمْ يَكُنْ لَهُ مِنْهَا نَصِيبٌ. This non-believer will be given something in return for his good deeds in this life, the Prophet said. But when he comes on the day of the judgment, he will find nothing. No reward. So the non-believer will find only his bad deeds, and they will be placed in the pan of the bad deeds, and he will not have one single reward. Then after that he will be admitted into hellfire. The Muslim, every Muslim would have good deeds. Would have good deeds. The pious and righteous Muslims, those who repented, if they committed sins, they repented from them and they remained pious and righteous until they died. So all these sins will be wiped out for them because they repented
from these sins. And that's the mercy from Allah. That if you commit a sin, even for 40 years, 60 years, then you repent from these sins, a proper repentance, they will be wiped out. So you won't see him on the day of judgment. When you are given your book, the book of good deeds and the book of bad deeds, all the sins that you repented from, you won't see him in the book of bad deeds. Only the sins that you did not repent from, you see him on that day. But the sins that you repented from will be wiped out. So the pious and righteous Muslims, they will have the good deeds and they will overweigh in the scale. So they will succeed and they will be admitted into paradise without receiving any torture. But the Muslim sinners are of different types, three types. We have three possibilities. The first one is that his good deeds might overweigh his bad deeds. So the good deeds are heavier in the scale. And in that case, this person will be admitted into paradise without receiving torture. He's saved. The second option or probability is that his bad deeds might overweigh his good deeds. So the bad deeds are heavier. What happens in that case? We say such a person is subject to what Allah subhanahu wa ta'ala willed for him. Meaning, if Allah willed for him to be forgiven and be admitted into paradise without prior torture, he will go to paradise without receiving any torture. If Allah willed for him to be tortured, he will be admitted into hellfire for a period of time because he is a believer. Then after that, he will be sent out of hellfire and will be admitted into paradise and they will receive enjoyment till no end. Because the Prophet sallallahu alayhi wa sallam said, يَخْرُجُ مِنَ النَّارِ مَنْ كَانَ فِي قَلْبِهِ وَزْنُ ذَرَّةٍ مِّنْ إِيمَانٍ. Look at the mercy of Allah. If one has the basic and the fundamentals of the proper belief, he has this. So he has the correct belief in Allah and his messenger. For having the correct belief in Allah and his messenger, he will not dwell forever in hellfire. He will be admitted into paradise and he will be taken out of hellfire. The Prophet sallallahu alaihi wasallam once said, I know the last person to be admitted into paradise. He will be directed to go to paradise. He will go to it. He will look at paradise. He would assume from the first look that it is already full. And he would say, Oh Allah, I found it full. Then the Prophet sallallahu alaihi wasallam smiled. Then the Prophet said, he will be called to go into paradise and to enter paradise, and it will be said to him, you have what is equivalent to what is on this earth multiplied by 10 times. So that's the minimum. This is the one who would get the minimum in paradise. What is similar to all the pleasures of this life, multiplied by 10. But for others, they would get more. As you can see, the pleasures of this life will perish. But the pleasures of the hereafter will never perish. The enjoyment in paradise will never stop.
The Muslims in paradise will keep receiving enjoyments till no end. Different types of enjoyments in paradise. To an extent that they never suffer from any calamity, from any sickness. They never get sick. They never get tired. To an extent that they don't sleep. Why would a person sleep in this life? Because he's tired. Tired from what? Thinking? Or physically, he's tired. His body is tired. So he would feel that he's in need to sleep, to rest. But in paradise, he's not tired. Physically, he's not tired. And also, he's not thinking of something that would make him depressed and anxious. So he feels he's tired. That's why they don't sleep. So that person would get the minimum, what is equivalent to the pleasures of this life multiplied by 10. Everything in this world multiplied by 10 from the enjoyments. The third probability is that the good deeds will be in weight the same as the good deeds are the same as the bad deeds, same weight. So when they are of the same weight, such a person will be saved. So he won't be tortured in hellfire, he will be saved. However, those are called al-a'raf. Those will be delayed from entering paradise. It was narrated that they wait on the wall of paradise before they are allowed to enter paradise. So they will be delayed, but they will be saved. They won't be tortured in hellfire. So Allah Ta'ala said, وَأَمَّا مَنْ خَفَّتْ مَوَازِينُهُ. The one whose span of bad deeds overweighs his span of good deeds. فَأُمُّهُ هَاوِيَةٌ. فَأُمُّهُ هَاوِيَةٌ, meaning then his home is hell. That's the meaning of فَأُمُّهُ هَاوِيَةٌ. Qatada said that such person will end up in fire. He shall drop in hell despite the vast distance to its bottom. To reach the bottom of hellfire, one would be falling into hellfire 70 years to reach the bottom of hellfire. And that was taken from a hadith narrated by Imam Muslim from the root of Abi Hurairah, may Allah raise his rank, that once he was sitting with the Prophet sallallahu alaihi wasallam and with other companions as well, then they heard a big noise, as if something crashed into something. The Prophet said, do you know what is this? They said, Allah and His Messenger know best. He said, this is a stone that was thrown into hellfire 70 years ago. It was falling and falling and falling into hell. Now it reached the bottom of hellfire after 70 years. So that's the depth of hellfire. And this place at the bottom of hellfire is specified for the non-believers. So the Muslims who were sinners, who died as sinners, whom Allah willed for to be tortured in hellfire on the day of judgment, won't fall into hellfire
to the bottom of hellfire. They won't reach that level. They won't even reach the depth of 40 years. Because it was mentioned in the hadith as well that al-wail is a valley in hellfire. Its depth is 40 years down, and that is for the non-believers as well. So the Muslim sinners who will be admitted into hellfire on the day of judgment won't fall into hellfire for that depth. There will be way before that. The Prophet sallallahu alayhi wa sallam said in the hadith narrated by At-Tirmidhi, and similar narration was narrated by Al-Bukhari and Muslim. The Prophet said, a person may utter a word which he thinks harmless. It results in his falling into hellfire the depth of 70 years. And that is what? The bottom of hellfire, which is the place for the non-believers. What do we learn from this hadith? We learn a lot. It's narrated by Al-Bukhari, Muslim, and At-Tirmidhi. In another narration, it says that the slave may utter a word that he thinks harmless. It results in his falling into hellfire, a distance further from the distance between east and west. In the narration we mentioned first, it says it results in his falling into hellfire the depth of 70 years. And that is the bottom of hellfire. When the Prophet sallallahu alaihi wasallam said that a person may utter a word which he thinks harmless, that means he doesn't know it is blasphemous. He doesn't even think it's haram. But in fact, it's a blasphemous word that will result in his falling into hellfire the depth of 70 years, until he reaches the bottom of hellfire. That means that word that he uttered, and he doesn't know the judgment of, because he's ignorant, he didn't learn about religion, so he said it, then that word of blasphemy has taken him out of Islam. And if he dies in that state, he will fall in hellfire until he reaches the bottom of it. Because he died as a non-believer, as a blasphemer. A word the Prophet said in Arabic, إِنَّ الْعَبْدَ لَيَتَكَلَّمُ بِالْكَلِمَةِ لَا يَرَى بِهَا بَأْسًا يَهْوِي بِهَا فِي النَّارِ سَبْعِينَ خَرِيفًا. The slave may utter a word which he thinks harmless, but it will result in his falling into hellfire the depth of 70 years, until he reaches the bottom of hellfire. It's a word of blasphemy. And that comes in agreement with the ayah. Allah Ta'ala said, يَحْلِفُونَ بِاللَّهِ مَا قَالُوا وَلَقَدْ قَالُوا كَلِمَةَ الْكُفْرِ وَكَفَرُوا بَعْدَ إِسْلَامِهِمْ. They swear to God that they haven't said that word. But in fact, they did say that word and they turned out of Islam because of that blasphemous word. It was narrated in the hadith that this ayah was revealed to the Prophet when an incident occurred at the time of the Prophet sallallahu alaihi wasallam, after the Prophet came back from Tabuk. Many of the hypocrites didn't go with the Prophet, didn't fight by his side,
They stayed back. When the Prophet came back from Tabuk, the Prophet sallallahu alaihi wasallam exposed the hypocrites, those who didn't go out with the Prophet and fight by his side. The Prophet exposed them and started mentioning them. A person was called Al-Jallas ibn Suwaid. Heard the Prophet exposing the hypocrites and talking about them in that way, degrading them, dispraising them for their evil act. Al-Jallas said something. He said a word of blasphemy. He said, if Muhammad is truthful in what he's saying about our fathers, those who did not go with the Prophet, then we are worse than donkeys. One companion heard him saying this. He got very upset and he looked at him and said, I swear to God, the Prophet is truthful in every single word he mentioned about your fathers, and you are worse than donkeys. Then he said, I swear to God that I will mention that to the Prophet. So he went to the Prophet and he told him. The Prophet called Al-Jallas, who denied that he said that word of blasphemy. He said, I swear I didn't say it. And this person is lying. Then the Prophet asked them to swear by Allah. Al-Jallas said, I swear to God I didn't say it. And so is lying about me. Then that person went up and he said, I swear to God I'm truthful in what I mentioned about Al-Jallas. Then he said, oh Allah, I ask you to reveal to your Prophet what would differentiate the truthful from the liar. The Prophet and the companions said, Ameen. Meaning, oh Allah, fulfill his supplication. Instantly, at that moment, Jibreel descended to the Prophet with this ayah. يَحْلِفُونَ بِاللَّهِ مَا قَالُوا. They swear to God that they didn't say that word of blasphemy. وَلَقَدْ قَالُوا كَلِمَةَ الْكُفْرِ وَكَفَرُوا بَعْدَ إِسْلَامِهِمْ. They did say that word of blasphemy and they blasphemed after having been Muslims. So that word of blasphemy took them out of Islam. So one word, which is a word of blasphemy, can take a person out of Islam. Even if that person doesn't know the judgment, he doesn't know that saying such a word would turn him into a disbeliever, would turn him into a blasphemer. He doesn't know. But being ignorant is not an excuse in that case. He won't be excused. He has to learn what would take one out of Islam so he can avoid it. A person would learn about the dangers in this life. Why? So he can stay away from them. Stay away from danger. And the safety and health issues. I know this is, if you want to work for any company, they call this mandatory. You have to learn about this. They make you a course before you start working. Safety and health issues. Because if you are ignorant about the safety procedure and something happens, you might harm yourself. So even if you are ignorant, if you touch electricity and you don't know that if you touch electricity in such and such a way, you'll harm yourself.
Would electricity excuse you? Would you be in that case unharmed because you are ignorant? No. That's in that simple matter. So in religion, and that's the most important thing in your life, you need to give your religion the priority in your life. You need to learn about the important matters of the religion, because that's the most important thing in your life, your religion. Before your health, before your wealth, before you learn how to protect and preserve your money, before you learn how to substantiate your earnings, before everything, you should learn how to preserve your religion, how to protect your religion, because your religion is what will take you to paradise on the day of judgment. If you lose it, you'll go to hellfire. So you have to learn, you have to give time to learn about your religion, to know how to protect your religion, so you would stay away from blasphemy. Because blasphemy interrupts, invalidates your state of being Muslim. You become a non-believer, a blasphemer, if you fall into blasphemy. So that's why you need to learn about this. One of the scholars in the past, called Al-Badr al-Rashid, he's a Hanafi scholar from the scholars of the 8th century. He wrote a book called Risalatul Badr al-Rashid fil Al-Faz al-Mukaffirat. It's a treatise that he compiled about the blasphemous words that would take one out of Islam. So if you open that book from the beginning till the end, he mentioned in it, whoever says such and such commits a blasphemy. Whoever says such and such commits a blasphemy. Why he wrote that book? And you're talking about now, about 700 years ago. So people can be warned. Al-Qadi Iyad al-Maliki wrote in his book Al-Shifa, he mentioned in it as well the things that will take one out of Islam. Imam al-Nawawi mentioned as well. Imam al-Buhuti al-Hanbali mentioned as well. The scholars of Islam from the four schools of Islamic jurisprudence mentioned these matters in their books. Why? So people can be warned. So they won't fall into blasphemy. And one scholar said, تَعَلَّمْتُ الشَّرَّ لَا لِلشَّرِّ بَلْ لِتَوَقِّيهِ فَإِنَّ مَنْ لَمْ يَعْرِفِ الشَّرَّ يَقَعُ فِيهِ تَعَلَّمْتُ الشَّرَّ لَا لِلشَّرِّ بَلْ لِتَوَقِّيهِ. I've learned what evil is, not to commit it, rather to stay away from it. Because the one who doesn't know what evil is might fall into it. That's the meaning of it. If you don't know what evil is, you might fall into it. So you learn that saying such and such is blasphemous, so you stay away from it. Doing such and such is blasphemous, so you stay away from it. Believing such and such is blasphemous, so you stay away from it. That's why the scholars of Islam divided apostasy, blasphemy, into three categories. They said the apostate sayings, the apostate actions, and the apostate beliefs. They mentioned and they gave examples about the blasphemous beliefs that take one out of Islam, the blasphemous actions that take one out of Islam, the blasphemous sayings that take one out of Islam. They mentioned that in their books, so people can be warned.
So it is worth it. And it is an obligation to learn how to protect your religion, how to preserve your religion, because being ignorant won't save you. As the Prophet said, sallallahu alayhi wa sallam, among the blasphemous sayings is to swear at Allah, to swear at one of the prophets, to swear at one of the angels, to mock any of the rites of the religion, such as prayer, fasting, pilgrimage. Amongst the blasphemous actions is to throw the Mus'haf, the Qur'an, in the trash, to tread on the Mus'haf. Some ignorant people, and this happened, who work in printing shops where they print Mus'haf, they would pile them up, then they want to put more Mus'hafs in the upper shelves. You find them stepping on the Mus'haf to put the other Mus'hafs in the top shelves. That's a blasphemous action. Some sorcerers, to get the help of the devils, they write some of the ayahs of the Quran with filthy, najis substance such as urine. Because some devils request of those sorcerers to commit something blasphemous in order to help them. They won't give them help for free. They won't give them help for free. It was said, that's mentioned in the books, that one day two children were walking in the street and they wanted to eat something. One was trying to give it to the other one, then they both dropped it to the ground. So it's now dirty, they can't eat it. They said, La'natullah ala Iblis, meaning may Allah curse Iblis. Iblis, Satan, the head of the devils. A man heard them. He said, Wal'ayyazu billah, he said to them, don't say may Allah curse Iblis. Say may Allah reward him greatly. He said, don't say may Allah curse Iblis. Say may Allah reward him greatly. Wal'ayyazu billahi ta'ala. As he left them, Iblis appeared to him, taking a shape, because the devils, we can't see him in their original form. He appeared in front of him. And he said to him, I want to thank you, because you told them not to say, may Allah curse Iblis, say, may Allah reward him greatly. I want to thank you for doing this. Then Iblis started coming to him to help him. And he said to him, what do you want? There was a lady in the palace of the caliph at that time that this person used to love, but he had no access to her. He said, I want that lady. The devil used to go at night, dominate her body, possess her, and bring her to this person at night. Then in the morning, he will bring her back to the palace. She stayed like that for a while. Then the caliph realized she's not normal. He asked her, what's happening? She mentioned to him, I feel I get dragged at night to someone's house,
then in the morning I will be returned. Then that caliph was smart. He said to her, next time, take this coloring with you, like ink. Once you reach the house, throw them on the door. So the following day we will know and search. She did that. The following day, the caliph sent his soldiers. They found the house. They reached that person. They grabbed him. And they wanted to kill him. They wanted to kill him. As they introduced him to killing, Iblis came and took him and flew away with him. And he disappeared. This person was later on known as Iblis's friend for what he said, how he defended him. The devils won't give something to the sorcerers, usually for free. They ask him for something in return. And sometimes they ask him to do something kufr, blasphemous. So those sorcerers who write some of the verses of the Quran with filthy, najis substance, they commit kufr. Amongst the blasphemous belief is to believe that Allah subhanahu wa ta'ala is a body, to attribute to Allah bodily attributes, physical organs, wal-ayyazu billah, as some ignorant belief. Also to believe that Allah has a shape and volume, to believe that Allah occupies the sky, or that Allah is sitting on the throne, and to believe that Allah descends physically to the first sky, then goes back up every night, and the like. These are blasphemous beliefs. Because the belief of Muslims is that Allah subhanahu wa ta'ala does not resemble the creations, and that Allah subhanahu wa ta'ala exists without a place. This is what Imam Ali radiallahu anhu said. Imam Ali said, Allah subhanahu wa ta'ala exists eternally before creating the places. And after creating the places, Allah is still existent without being in need to be in a place. Because who created the places? Who created the places? Allah. Allah doesn't need them. The place is a creation created by Allah, and Allah doesn't need His creations. The Arsh, Imam Ali radiallahu anhu said as well, Allah created the Arsh as an indication of His power. And not to take it as a place to sit on it, but some ignorant people believe that Allah is a body sitting on the throne, and they believe that Allah left a space empty to let Prophet Muhammad sit next to Him on the day of judgment. This is blasphemous. This is not the belief of Muslims. Some believe, and they claim to be Muslims, that Allah has a physical leg and foot, and that Allah subhanahu wa ta'ala places His foot in hellfire on the day of judgment, and that when it becomes full. What's that belief? That's not the belief of Muslims. So those who liken Allah to the creations, and they believe that Allah exists in a place, and they believe that Allah is sitting on the throne, those are non-Muslims. So if one commits any of the types of blasphemy we mention, will turn out of Islam. What does he need to do to come back to Islam? He needs to say the two shahadas, the testification of faith. No one is God except Allah. Muhammad is the messenger of Allah. Not saying astaghfirullah. Some people as well, when they commit blasphemy, they start saying, astaghfirullah, astaghfirullah. This will not bring them back to Islam. Because astaghfirullah means, oh Allah, forgive me. And this person is a blasphemer. So he won't be forgiven unless he embraces Islam. How would he embrace Islam? By saying the two shahadas. By saying the two shahadas. So

begins to commit sins, when he embraces Islam, all his past sins will be wiped out. So the Prophet said to him, don't you know that Islam erases all the past sins? Blasphemy is not forgiven except by embracing Islam. So that's the only way blasphemy is forgiven, when one embraces Islam. It's not by saying Astaghfirullah, Astaghfirullah. So if someone falls into any of the types of blasphemy, he has to say the two shahadas to become Muslim. Allah Ta'ala said, وَأَمَّا مَنْ خَفَّتْ مَوَازِينُهُ, as for him whose scales weigh light, فَأُمُّهُ هَاوِيَةٌ, then his home is hell. Now, فَأُمُّهُ doesn't mean here his mother. فَأُمُّهُ means his residence and his dwelling place. Because he won't have any place to dwell on that day except hellfire. So his return is to hell. His place for dwelling is hell. And the Arabs would use that term mother because one usually resorts to his mother. He returns to his mother. So that's the expression. This is how it means. فَأُمُّهُ هَاوِيَةٌ, his dwelling place is hellfire. وَمَا أَدْرَاكَ مَا هِيَةٌ, and what makes you know what it is that's about hellfire? نَارٌ حَامِيَةٌ, meaning it's a fire intensely hot. To what extent? The Prophet sallallahu alaihi wasallam said hellfire was blazing for 1,000 years until it turned red. Then it continued blazing for another 1,000 years until it became white. That's a color of fire, white. It's more intense than the red fire. Then for another 1,000 years until it became black. So it's pitch black. That's hellfire. You don't find a black fire on earth. All the types of fire on earth, if they were to be put together, they would form 1 out of 70 of the fire of hell. 1 out of 70. So that's the proportion. 1 to 70, that's all the fire on earth. Hellfire is extremely hot, to an extent that Ka'b al-Ahbar, one of the followers of the companions, said once, if you were to be in the east and just little part of hellfire will be exposed in the west, your brain will boil and melt and will come out of your nose. From east to west, that's hellfire. The skin of the non-believers in hellfire is so thick. However, it melts and gets replaced in hellfire every day for the non-believers 70,000 times. Hellfire is extremely hot. That's the meaning of the ayah, وَمَا أَدْرَاكَ مَا هِيَا نَارٌ حَامِيَةٌ. It's a fire intensely hot. And you can see that question when it is imposed

0: In the Quran, so the one who is reciting would start thinking, وَمَا أَدْرَاكَ مَا هِيَ. What do you know about this fire? It's extremely hot. So one would start having that fear. One of the righteous Muslims, you know, when we say righteous Muslims, that means he's saved. He won't be tortured in hellfire on the day for judgment. Used to go to bed and flip right and left all night. And he used to scream. And he used to say, An-nar, an-nar, mali walin-nar. Meaning hellfire, hellfire. Why would I do something that will take me to hellfire? So keep that in your mind. Think about hellfire. Think about the day of judgment, the day of terror, the day of the greatest exposure on that day. Think about this. That will keep you close to religion. So you perform the obligations and you stay away from the prohibitions. We ask Allah subhanahu wa ta'ala to end our lives as righteous and pious Muslims and to make us amongst those who will be admitted into paradise without prior torture. And Allah subhanahu wa ta'ala knows best. We say la ilaha illallah 3 times.
1: 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Stay tuned.

0: Welcome back, dear listeners. Welcome back to this beautiful segment with Mr. Bajuri. Assalamu alaikum.
1: Wa alaikum assalam wa rahmatullah. They've accepted me back into this room. Yeah, alhamdulillah.
0: And we're here with my beautiful brother, Hadi Tabara. Assalamu alaikum.
2: Wa alaikum assalam wa rahmatullah. The trio is back, I guess.
0: We're back.
1: This is the original trio, isn't it?
2: Yeah, wow. Let's see. Okay, so today's topic is a very beautiful one, and it's talking about the endowments. The endowments that Allah subhanahu wa ta'ala endowed upon us, that which wasn't obligatory on Allah, because Allah is the creator. Allah is the one who makes things obligatory on us or prohibits us from stuff. And there is no one that prohibits Allah, nor is there anyone that makes things obligatory for Allah. These endowments, they range from so many things. These endowments which Allah subhanahu wa ta'ala said in the Quran, had we tried to count them, had we tried to mention and list all these endowments, we would have not been able to do so.
0: Subhanallah, that's exactly right, Hadi. Do you know what I was just about to ask? What comes to your mind when you think of endowments?
2: What comes to my mind is walking in the hospital.
0: Really?
2: Yeah.
0: Yeah, wow.
2: You walk in the hospital and you see all these less fortunate people. There's different wards. There's cancer. There's age. There's this. There's this. There's this.
0: Mm.
2: And you're in there. Alhamdulillah, let's say you're visiting someone and you don't have these diseases. You don't have these sicknesses. Mm. So you think of all these endowments.
0: Do you know what I think back to? When you told me that health is like a crown.
2: Yeah.
0: On people's heads, that only when you're sick you understand or you see or something like that.
2: Yeah. Yeah. When a person, that health is like the crown that's on the person's head, that when you're sick, you only realize how shining, how much that crown shines.
1: I'll tell you something.
0: Mm.
1: When I think of endowments, I don't think of the hospital. My mind went to seeing probably Bali, Fiji, sitting down on the beach, the Maldives. You know, high, that's what people want, high demand Maldives, sitting down on a beach with a drink and whatnot. That's when I think of luxuries.
0: Interesting.
2: Yeah. Interesting. Explain more, Brother Moran.
1: Endowments. Those are the endowments. When you see all those things, so on and so forth, those are the things where if someone says this person is endowed, when they use that in that context, say this person has so much, usually it will go to the extreme, making us forget that even eyesight is an endowment.
0: Yeah, that's what I was thinking to say.
1: So we lack... Some of us have been wired westernly to the extent that when we think of endowments, we only think of the extreme, forgetting that we're endowed by so much just by walking, by talking, by hearing, and by seeing.
2: Yeah, that's why when you go to the hospital that you see all these endowments,
1: yeah.
2: Say alhamdulillah.
1: Alhamdulillah.
2: And you think about the countries that they don't have, for example, a big economy, they don't have pizza places on every street.
0: Yeah, they don't have McDonald's and all that sort of thing.
2: How are they living?
1: Hadi, I'm going to bring this to another point. All of us here, alhamdulillah, are teachers. All of us here, see what sometimes the hardships people go through. We go through hardships. We see things from different perspectives from so many people. Because our jobs as teachers is to consider the student and his situation.
0: Yeah.
1: Consider the student and his situation. Why is he suddenly acting up in a certain way, specifically that day? It's so important to not... Go to conclusions. Don't jump to conclusions, you know what they say? Don't jump to conclusions. See, accommodate, think with your heart.
0: Yeah.
1: Go with this person. And that's what we're taught in the religion of Islam. Tell me, Hoshad, with your experience as teaching, tell me something in this format. Tell me.
0: Bro, do you know what I realized? Seeing so many different students and understanding, like when I meet their parents and that sort of thing, is that not everyone had the same at-home experience that I had.
1: Mm.
0: And not everyone has the same motivation as another. Just like they say, there's a saying in Arabic, just like every finger of yours is different, every child of yours is different.
1: Wow.
0: Now, I don't have any children, but I understand when I look back at that and my mum telling me that, that every student is different. This student might be better at reading. This student might be better at critical thinking. This student might be better at their social skills. They're more aware of what they're saying compared to others who just think to say what comes in their head. Do you know what I mean?
1: Yeah, that's actually a very, very, very important point.
2: Yeah, I 100% agree that you might have a class of, for example, you might be wanting to teach 20 different people, 20 different kids, or even adults, and each one, they might understand differently, they might be visual learners.
0: Exactly.
2: You have to accommodate for each and every single one of them, just like your fingers.
0: And that's exactly why I think now they've made it in part of the legal system, that differentiation has to be present in every class. Because I think now they're realizing that We don't just stand at the front of the room and give the lesson in one way, our way, that we think they're going to understand. Meanwhile, they walk out of the class, they don't understand. You know what I mean? It has to be differentiated. If there's people in the classroom who understand it a different way, you accommodate for them.
1: And you know what I realized? We all, well, we haven't, not difference, how do we say, we have similarity?
0: Yeah.
1: We all have a similar, we all went through, is that we all went to the same school.
3: Yeah.
1: We all went to Al Amana College in Liverpool. And in that school, I realized, especially in high school, because in primary, you don't really know what's going on. Looking back at primary, I don't know what I did.
2: Yeah, I know.
1: Looking back at primary. So in high school, you really...
2: All those years are just like gone.
0: I don't talk about primary.
1: And so in high school, you are really aware. Of course, it's they're building up in primary the fundamentals in us. So when we get to high school, we already have those basic principles, those basic ethics, those basic respect, and apply the school rules, of course. So when we're in high school, I came to the realization that the teachers, specifically in the school, because I can only speak from my experience in Al Amana, that they would consider this. And that's what made them so special, that they considered your situation, that they would come and speak to you, not like they're the teacher and you're the student, like they're above you. They would advise you, as Sheikh Fawaz would say, from under. They would come to you from under, and they would advise for you from under. Meaning what? They would be soft approach. And when they needed to be hard, they would be hard.
0: Yeah.
1: They knew when the limits were, and they knew when to the best for you. How to get the best for you out of you.
0: And it's so important, especially because at that age, sometimes you might see a subject and sit down and try to learn it, and you might be thinking, all right, what's World War II got to do with now? That's history. That happened in the past. But what you realize as a teacher is that you do these activities because it's training you on the way to think about things. Rather than just sitting there and completing a question, it's training you to think about, all right, why did this happen? How did this happen? What are some reasons that have contributed to this happening? Rather than just seeing a paper, wanting the answers, filling out the answers, and just going about your day.
1: And some parents actually get worried, and part of the reason why they don't put their kids in the school, and you wouldn't believe it, is that they'll think, oh, religious school, they might get too focused on religion and not focus much on studies. They won't be able to get into their degree, how they're going to make money. This is all the shaitan coming to the parents, trying to convince them not to send the kids to the school, when we know, by research, by evidence-based, that's what I'm learning in university. Objective. Now, there are how much percentage university-wise entry?
2: 100%.
1: 100% entry in the Al Amana College for the graduates.
2: Yeah.
1: So that's something to consider.
2: Doctors have come out, engineers.
0: Yeah.
1: You name it, we got it.
2: Speech that's pathologists. Okay.
1: You name it, we got it. Anything. Speech pathologists, engineers, what are you, teaching. That's what they've come out.
2: The galore.
1: So, and on top of that, on top of being able to access any university and internationally, we even got people who've traveled internationally, any access to any university internationally, you also have access to the religion and religious knowledge, which is most important.
2: And one of the scholars they mentioned that had the Islamic schools, had the only thing they done was protect the kids from the evilness of the world, then that would have been enough. That would have been enough to show it's great. Alhamdulillah, Al Amana, Liverpool, Bankstown, Salama College, in Chester Hill, all these schools, they surely protect our kids, the kids of the nation of Prophet Muhammad sallallahu alaihi wasallam, from a lot of the evilness that goes around nowadays.
1: And I'll tell you what, when I became a teacher, just as a fact that we are who we are today from our teachers before us, and the way they teach us and the way they advise us is not a strict legalities format. Of course, they teach us the legalities, but it's not like they say, you have to do this and you don't have to do this.
2: Yeah.
1: So stay away from everything you don't have to do and just do what you have to do. The first thing that I was advised by a teacher who had heaps of experience was that every student is different and take approaches accommodating according to that student. According to that student, tailor your approach and be soft towards them. Don't always come to them hard. So for the teacher to advise me that, a previous teacher in the school, he didn't have to do that, but he chose to do that. Why? Because he wanted the best for the students. And the misconceptions of the school are so many. The school, Al Amana College and Salama College, they practice moderation. They're not extremists. And any parent who sends their child to the school just thinking objectively by what the child learns can realize this. No child has come back and went to the extremist way, and no child has went back, and they're very lenient. They are practicing moderation the same way the Prophet sallallahu alaihi wasallam taught us to be like the bird. Tell us, Sayyidi, about the bird.
2: Tell us about the bird. What's the bird?
1: When we're saying practicing moderation.
2: That the bird, its wings are equal. If one of the wings was to be lifted higher or lower, then the bird, he wouldn't stay flying straight. Rather, he would skew and he would fall off path, and Allahu Alam would happen to him. Stay equal.
1: And that's what their motto is. To practice moderation in a country like Australia, to also have Islamic principles and Islamic values. And they always taught us, because when you're learning religion, sometimes the shaitan, what does he do? He tells you, khalas, leave all the dunya study and just focus on religion. But then he also makes you stay away from the religion learning. Yeah. Mm-hmm. So the sheikhs will also advise us, and especially Sheikh Salim, he was like, no, achieve high in your Aita, and then become a sheikh with it, of course. Do both.
2: And by achieving high, it helps you. No matter what, imagine if our person was to go to people, to a group of people, and say, I got a mystery mark in my HSC, but look, I'm a sheikh, I'm a teacher.
1: Mm.
2: How would his effect differ from the one who got, for example,
0: a double 94 degree.
2: Yeah, yeah. Double degree, and he's teaching him religion and he's knowledgeable? It would like a big difference, truly it is.
1: And usually when you tell people this, they'll be like, yeah, but go tell him to do that with his kids. Alhamdulillah, Sheikh Salim, mashallah, he ensured that all his kids achieved the higher Aita. And speaking of, is his son Sheikh Mahmoud Alwan, who went and got a degree, a Bachelor of Engineering in UNSW. Anyone who is studying engineering in UNSW can only understand the extent of what I'm saying.
0: And he got a master's as well, didn't he?
1: Yeah. So he got a bachelor's in engineering at UNSW, and he also went to Global University and achieved becoming a sheikh.
2: And what's Global University? Global University, I'll answer the question, you know what? It's not a rhetorical question. Global University is an Islamic institution where it's officiated and accepted by Azhar, and global, literally, that's why it's called Global University. By the Islamic institutions worldwide, they accept that once a person goes and completes their degree in Global University, they are officially a certified sheikh, a certified teacher of the religion. What a beautiful merit.
1: And he achieved high distinctions in both engineering and in the Global University, mashallah. So what we're trying to say is when you're in a country where you feel like you look around you and there is not much going on, seek those small things that you do have and push for it as much as you can, because you have to increase the odds as much as you can for your child to turn out as best as they can. Put your kids in Islamic environments. Keep them in Islamic environments. We have Arabic school every Saturday. You want a place in Wollongong? You live in Wollongong? We've got a place in Wollongong. It's Arabic Saturday school. You want a place in Lania? We have a place in Lania.
2: What?
1: You want a place in Basil? We have a place in Basil.
2: What?
1: Put your kids in these environments. Keep them in these environments. And there are kids who are going to be like, no, I don't want to go. But sometimes, subhanAllah, the parent wouldn't, for example, budge on something. Let's say they wanted to take him out to a birthday, but the kid doesn't want to go, he can't be bothered going to the park that day. They'll be like, we have to go. But then something like an Arabic Saturday school, which is something that's rewardable, they'll feel like, I feel bad. He has to wake up early. He went to school all week. Yani, sure, you have to push your children. Of course we do.
0: I think there's also perspective, like understanding that these schools are an endowment as well.
2: Yeah.
0: Do you know what I mean? These schools, there's a lot of access to them in order to help you and help facilitate accessing this knowledge.
2: And they're great endowments. Like, the best and the greatest endowment is Islam, is Iman. Alhamdulillah, had we not had any endowments other than Iman, we would have been so lucky. We would have been so lucky compared to the person who, he might have the whole world, but he has no Iman. Like it's mentioned in a hadith that a person who had this whole world but he has no Iman, he is dipped into hellfire, dipped. And he's asked, do you remember about the endowments that you had? He says, I remember nothing. All these enjoyments, this life, no. He forgot everything because he had no Iman. Alhamdulillah, we have Iman and we have other endowments. Like, that reminds me of a story. SubhanAllah, this story, whenever I hear it or I say it, it always touches the heart. Imam al-Awza'i, radiallahu anhu, he narrates a story from other people, other scholars, that they went and they saw a man who was sitting in the desert. He had no limbs, he had no arms, he had no legs. There were flies surrounding him, and this man, he's unable to make them go away. And this man is just sitting there saying, Alhamdulillah, Alhamdulillah, Alhamdulillah. Now these scholars, they're pious scholars, they out of curiosity, they want to know, what is he thanking Allah for? He says, I thank Allah for my endowments and for me to have a tongue, that I am able to praise him and thank him with it. And then they were shocked. And then this disabled man, he asks the scholars to look for his son who used to care for him here and there. So they go and they look for his son, and then they go and they find his son dead. Now these scholars, they're thinking, they're standing there, what do we tell the disabled man? He has nothing, he has no money, he has no limbs, and now his son's dead. What are we going to say to him? They go to him and they remind him, patience and sabr and inna lillah wa inna ilayhi raji'un. And then they tell him, your son has passed. The man says, he says, inna lillah wa inna ilayhi raji'un. And then he died. That's how he died. That was his ending.
1: A winner.
2: Yeah.
1: A winner.
2: He's successful. And before he died, he said lines of poetry, or beautiful lines. He says, Wallah, by Allah, had you, Allah, poured the hardships upon me, to me, I would not increase in anything except love and acceptance for you. These are the righteous people. These are the people who we follow. When these hardships are put to them, they don't think of them as hardships. Rather, they think of them as endowments, so that their rank could be risen.
0: It's so important, because now, just some people say, you don't know what you have until you lose it. Do you know what I mean? So now, if you were to sit in your car, wherever you are, and you think about, all right, if I was to close my eyes right now and try to navigate where I am, don't do it if you're driving, obviously.
2: Of course, please.
0: But just understand.
2: Disclaimer. Beep, beep.
0: If you were to close your eyes and think, how would I even know where the light switch is? Well, you wouldn't probably even use a light switch.
2: Yeah.
0: How would I know where the desk is? How would I know where the sink is? How would I know where the plate in the sink is to wash it, and the sponge and the soap to put it all together and put it on the dish rack? How would I even know where my shoes are? Had you not have been shown it before and known that you place it in this area and you always refer back to that area to get it?
2: We have, mashallah, a very beautiful star who's entered the studio. Would he like to announce himself?
3: Assalamu alaikum.
0: Wa alaikum assalam.
2: What's your name, brother?
3: Muhammad Nashar.
2: Muhammad Nashar.
0: We have the big Muhammad Nashar in studio with us.
2: The special guest.
3: Assalamu alaikum.
2: Wa alaikum assalam.
3: Wa rahmatullah. How are you?
2: Alhamdulillah. We're doing well. We're talking about the endowments that we have, and how we're blessed with so much.
3: Yes.
2: And how we have to remember that we're blessed with so much.
3: Yes.
2: And how, by us remembering that we have so much, we stay away from the haram.
3: Yes.
2: Do you have anything that you want to add to that? I'm putting you on the spot just as you entered.
3: Yeah, of course. And no, Allah has given us endowments. And we shouldn't take them for granted, because the same way Allah has given us those endowments, Allah can remove them from us.
2: Yeah.
3: Endowments, they varies. There's a lot of things we have that Allah has given us, from our eyes to our ears to our hands to our legs, to having alhamdulillah good family members, good friends.
1: And the main endowment is
3: Islam.
1: Islam.
2: That's it.
3: And there's a lot of things as well here.
1: And I was telling people in Ashar that we have these facilities, like the schools, like the Saturday schools. Why not use them in a country like this, where there's so much people, they feel like, what's going on in my life? How am I going to raise my kids to be good? And they're stressing out. How can I? But then they don't take the basic means, like putting their kids in the school. But then some people say, I can't afford the school, even though the school doesn't charge high compared to other private schools for 100% university entries. They don't charge high. We also have the Saturday Arabic school. What areas do we have in the show? Tell us.
3: We have, alhamdulillah, we have one in Guildford, Guildford Public School.
2: Yeah.
3: We have one in Liverpool, Lania. We have one in Wollongong. We have one in Five Dock.
1: I'm telling you.
3: Am I missing any more?
1: Yeah, there's a few more, Bass Hill.
3: There's Basil as well. Yeah, it's all around. Yeah, yeah. Liverpool, Basil, Five Dock, Hong Kong
4: as well. No excuse, Yanni.
2: No excuse.
4: And it's very, very cheap. Very affordable.
3: Very, very cheap, alhamdulillah. And your kids will learn Arabic, will learn some Tawheed, will learn some Quran. And what else do you want more than that? If you're not able to give them private school, maybe the private school from your area is far.
2: Yeah.
3: Then you have Saturday school as an option, and inshallah, by them going to Saturday school, Allah will facilitate for them to learn.
2: And what a great endowment that we have.
4: We also have Spies. Wait, you want to put your kids in soccer? We have Spies.
3: Yep.
4: You put your kids in a sports? Why put them in a sports where they're going to be surrounded by a lot of people who aren't from their culture, when you can put them in an environment where they're surrounded by a Muslim community who push and serve halal food, halal sausages. So you don't have to worry about when you go to a soccer game, sausages or not. You got halal sausages, you get trophies, you go, your kids, you can watch a play soccer on Saturday, you can see them train.
3: And also there's lessons given after soccer training.
2: So they benefit.
3: So they benefit as well. And that's what you want in life, as parents, yani, inshallah, when you all become parents, when I become a parent, inshallah. Our main goal for our children is to what? Bring them up and nurture them on a foundation of Islamic ethics and values. Because we want Islam to continue with our family and to hold our family name, because we don't want Islam to disappear throughout our generations, which we've seen with different people. Different people, their Judno, masalan, was Arab Muslim. His grandson was Arab Muslim, but his Arabic wasn't too good. Then his grandson wasn't too good.
2: And
3: it filters down, the guys become like an ajnabi.
2: Some people become atheists. And some stuff. People,
3: they're not on Islam anymore. So that's something we want, or something.
2: And imagine the rewards that we get by helping or guiding our son or daughters. And then they do the same to their kids, and they do the same to their kids.
4: But at the end of the day, what more is there to do in life? You know what I mean? Especially in a country like and a city like Sydney, where a lot of people are struggling with the inflation, and a lot of people to do. What more is there to do than a bit of fishing, taking your kids to learn to lessons, then going out with your family, spending time with your family, and just going home? There's not much more. Life's very short. It's very simple. And if you're someone who's bored right now in life, then just accept it as it is. Accept it. You're not in paradise. Not everything in life is going to be where you're feeling so good all the time, every time until you die. You're not in paradise. You're in this world. So if your biggest hardship is boredom, then say alhamdulillah that hardship is boredom and not that your children are passing away. Because an issue we have is that when we're looking in the religiosity of others, we look at people who are below us. But when you're looking for people in the dunya, you look at people above you. It should be the opposite.
2: Wrong,
4: when you're in the dunya, you look for people below you. You look at the people who are suffering. You look at the people who lose their families, lose their kids, lose their wife, lose their husband, lose their parents. And in the religiosity, you look for people who are better than you. And you try to strive to become that. Adam Hotshot has given a lot of nods.
2: That's a good thing.
4: Tell me, Adam. Tell me. I'm putting on whatever.
0: Do you know what I'm thinking of, to be honest? At these schools, when you come to understand that this child who you've seen grow into, a man or a woman, they're someone's child as well. Do you know what I mean?
2: Yeah.
0: And as well, Nashad, you can probably agree with me here. What we find most of the time is that a lot of people understand this. Now, it's a blessing to be able to send a child to someone and trust them and know that they're not going to treat them as a student. Always as a student, in a way of, you got to listen to what I say because I studied for 5 years, I'm in this position, and now I came back to the place where some people go back to the school they used to go to, some people go to other schools, and now I'm at this institution and you got to listen to what I say because I have this degree and you're younger than me. You know what I mean? Someone raising their child, they understand the child, they obviously have observed them growing up for so long. They cared for them. They saw them in the hospital bed. They raised them. They saw their first tooth grow. They saw their first smile, their first day of kindergarten, the first time they kicked a soccer ball. You know what I mean? You don't want to give the child and trust them to be taught by somebody who isn't going to respect you, respect your priorities of the religion, and really not respect the child either, to the point where they just see them as a number, or they see them as, that's it, another person at this school.
3: Yeah, of course, the children at the school, alhamdulillah, and I try to treat them as my younger brothers, because, of course, my main goal when I'm teaching at that school, even if I'm not teaching the subject of religion at that specific time, is to make sure they stay away from mistakes that I've seen other people fall into. Yeah, and they're still young, so I'm trying to nurture them and try to give them
2: guide them
3: to always learn the religion. And as the Prophet sallallahu alaihi wasallam said, sallallahu alaihi wasallam, man yuridillahu bihi khayr yufaqihu fi ad-din, the one that Allah facilitated for him a pathway of goodness,
2: Allah willed goodness for them.
3: Allah willed goodness for them is by them learning knowledge, is by them taking the Islamic knowledge. So I try to always remind the children that in life you're going to go through a lot of things, but remember, if you are able to go learn the religious knowledge, and because you want to be the reason why you teach your future children, you go out there and spread this, and you go out there and spread the call of Islam, spread the call of Ahlul Sunnah, the true creed. Because there's a lot of people out there right now that they, even though they wear nice abaya, they have long beards, but they are not truly teaching the creed of Ahlul Sunnah wal Jama'ah. So I feel like I've got a duty of care, and you probably have the same duty of care, is to make sure these children that we have with us right now, when they leave the school, they remember that مثلا, Mr. Nashar told me this, Mr. Hoshar told me this, Mr. Bajuri told me this, and when they leave the school, they remember this and they try to teach other people. That's the main goal.
0: Very true, especially when they grow older and they go into businesses and they go into dealings with other people or at other institutions, such as where they go to work, where they go to learn, to be able to tell the difference between right and wrong.
3: Yeah, of course, but it's right and what's wrong.
2: And the kids are like seeds. If the seeds are put in or planted in, skewed, they're going to grow out to be skewed and not straight. So, alhamdulillah, buy in these schools, and as teachers, alhamdulillah, we all try and help allow for that tree to be straightened up, those kids to be following the path of Rasulullah sallallahu alaihi wasallam. And going back about endowments, like the Prophet sallallahu alaihi wasallam, he told us about two endowments that a lot of people forget about them, about a person being healthy and about a person having free time. Free time is a big one. Like, every second is an endowment. Every second that you're still alive is an endowment from Allah. When you have free time, we have to rush to try and do as much good as we can in them.
4: And also, it's not like when we're giving this advice and we're sincerely giving it from our heart. First of all, who did we learn it from? We learned it from when we went to these schools. Mm. We learned it from our teachers. And what makes us do so much is because we've seen the effect it had on us. And it's not like you get paid for the more advice you give, the more money you get. Oh, look, I'm looking like such a good Muslim. No, it's you in that classroom and no one's around you. You could be like that teacher who says, I'm getting paid anyways. And there are teachers who make those comments where they say, I'm getting paid anyways, I could just sit here all day. They say, they go in like the casual teacher and they won't be given advice or whatnot, because they'll go in at the casual and they'll just be like, I'm sitting down, nobody's walking past me, nobody's going to check up on me, I'll get away with it and I'll get paid. But we go in and we want to give this advice because we sincerely care about the parents and their children. And also, it's not like it's strictly to students, also people looking who are studying teaching or whatnot to come and teach in the school. Imagine being surrounded by a religious environment. Nashar, I'm telling you, when you're, for example, not working, and you would know as well, Hoshar, when you're not working in an environment where it's religious based, for example, just working as a traffic controller, which is a very common job nowadays. When you're working that Friday shift and how are you going to get to Jum'ah and you're stressing out and some boys end up missing it, that's being what a big blessing is to be in an environment where there's Jum'ah right in front of you. You get Eid off, you get Eid breaks, you get Ramadan breaks, you get these Islamic holidays where you need breaks, they give it to you. On top of that, you have events.
0: Yeah.
4: Where it's surrounded and it's in a religious environment with advices that you can eventually teach your family. So just because you were a student and your parents didn't send you there, maybe you're studying teaching. With our schools growing and growing and growing, we need more and more and more teachers to accommodate that. Tell me, Hoshar.
0: Bro, that's actually so true. Being in an environment similar to as you explained, an environment which is not... For example, people didn't know much about Islam. Mm. And they didn't know the difference between a hijab or a niqab. They didn't know what a burqa was. They didn't know why women wore the headscarf. It's so different than being in an Islamic environment. For example, the prayers as well. When you explain to someone who doesn't know why we pray or doesn't understand that we pray five times a day, they sometimes are a bit shocked by that information. And as well, they sometimes you're in a position where they make you feel like you say sorry when you shouldn't have to say sorry. Mm. This is you. This is what you've been obligated to do. And as well, surrounded by people who you can say assalamu alaikum to. Yeah. People who understand the love for Rasulullah sallallahu alayhi wa sallam. As well, not having to worry about Fridays and prayers. Exactly like Marwan said, I remember working on Fridays and thinking about the prayer. How am I going to make it? Where's the closest mosque? Mm-hmm. Alhamdulillah, here you're given an area to pray.
4: Yeah.
0: There's a dedicated room with musallayat to pray. Yeah. You don't have to worry about that.
4: Even something as simple as khalwa, where you can't stand in a room with another woman. Yani, for our school and our religious advisors to be something so strict on that, how nice would it be as a husband to know you're sending your wife to go teach in a school where they take khalwa very seriously, so your wife wouldn't be in a room by herself with another man unless there's a third viewer. How nice is to have that in your heart while being at home or working in the day?
3: Yes, you know what I mean? SubhanAllah, that's why, alhamdulillah, the endowments that we have, we should not take them for granted. Yeah. We should always thank Allah subhanahu wa ta'ala for giving us the endowments, because...
2: Like the scholars, they mentioned that when a person says alhamdulillah, just to think about the endowments, when a person says alhamdulillah, he should say alhamdulillah a second time that he was able to say alhamdulillah the first time.
3: SubhanAllah.
2: Like when you think about to that extreme level, we say alhamdulillah, alhamdulillah, alhamdulillah.
4: To summarize it all.
2: Summarize it, Marwan.
4: We have schools located in Liverpool. We have primary and high school. Yes, today I'm an advertiser, and that's what I'm going to do. This is an unpaid sponsorship, by the way. This is me truly saying this out of love for every single one of our viewers and truly, truly wanting the best for them. Now, I am mentioning this not because the schools are empty. The enrollments are full, and there is a waiting list. So it's not like I'm trying to push you to something like, oh, no, but I'm trying to inform you that enrollments are opening for kindy now. So to enroll your kids in Al Amana College, we have one in Liverpool and we have one in Bankstown. Bankstown is becoming a high school, and Liverpool is a high school already and will inshallah expand. And we have Salama College located in Chester Hill. So we have basically everywhere. Inshallah ta'ala. So my viewers, it's been very, very, very nice speaking to you. It's been very, very nice seeing your boys' faces again. And Allah knows best.

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Yunis.

Step into the world of the beauteous fragrances of celebrating the birth of Prophet Muhammad, peace be upon him. A captivating radio series on Tuam FM that takes you on a spiritual journey through the teachings and wisdom of eminent scholars from Ahlus Sunnah wal Jama'ah among the Ash'aris and

Join us as we honor and reflect upon the noble life and profound legacy of Prophet Muhammad sallallahu alayhi wa sallam, guided by the luminous words of those who uphold the truth.

0: I begin in the name of Allah, the Lord of the worlds. I praise Him, and I seek His generosity and forgiveness. I humbly ask Him to raise the rank of Prophet Muhammad and protect his nation from what he feared for them. Welcome to another episode of The Beauteous Fragrances. Today I'll be talking about the time and place of the Prophet's birth. Although some scholars have different opinions regarding the year in which the Prophet was born, most of them agree that he was born in the year of the elephant. Ibn Abd al-Barr said that the Prophet was born a month after the incident of the elephant. It was also said his birth was 40 days after that incident, and others said after 50 days. Al-Bayhaqi narrated in his book Dala'il al-Nabuwa from the root of Ibn Abbas that he said, "The Prophet was born in the year of the elephant." The Prophet was born in the month of Rabi' al-Awwal, the third month of the Islamic lunar calendar. The adopted saying is that he was born after the lapse of 12 nights of the month of Rabi' al-Awwal. The scholars agree that he was born on a Monday. Imam Muslim narrated in his Sahih from the root of Abu Qatada al-Ansari that when the Messenger of Allah was asked about why it is sunnah to fast on Monday, he replied,
1: ذَاكَ يَوْمٌ وُلِدْتُ فِيهِ وَأُنزِلَ عَلَيَّ فِيهِ.
0: This means, this is the day on which I was born and the day on which I received the revelation. The Prophet was born in the honourable city of Mecca, most likely in an area known as Suq al-Layl. The mother of Harun al-Rashid turned this place into a mosque, as was mentioned by the Hafiz al-Iraqi and others. Al-Azraqi said, "There is no difference in opinion among the people of Mecca that the Prophet was born in that house." Nowadays, this place is known as Mahallatul Mawlid, and Allah knows best. Thank you for joining me on this episode. Stay tuned to listen to the rest of the episodes of The Beauteous Fragrance of Celebrating the Birth of Prophet Muhammad sallallahu alaihi wasallam.
2: Step into the world of the beauteous fragrances of celebrating the birth of Prophet Muhammad, peace be upon him. A captivating radio series on 2MFM that takes you on a spiritual journey through the teachings and wisdom of eminent scholars from Ahlus Sunnah wal Jama'ah among the Ash'aris and

Join us as we honor and reflect upon the noble life and profound legacy of Prophet Muhammad sallallahu alayhi wa sallam, guided by the luminous words of those who uphold the truth.

The Creed of al-Tahawi, written by the scholar Abu Ja'far al-Tahawi, is a summary of the Creed of Ahl-Sunnah wal-Jama'ah and is in accordance with the doctrine of the scholars of Islam, Abu Hanifa al-Nu'man ibn Thabit al-Kufi, Abu Yusuf Ya'qub ibn Ibrahim al-Ansari, and Abu Abdullah Muhammad ibn al-Hasan al-Shaybani. May Allah reward them all for their good deeds. Statement number 39. Imam al-Tahawi says, the Hawd basin, which Allah honored Muhammad with as a relief to his nation, is true. Explanation. It is an obligation to believe in the Hawd basin, from which the believers will drink on the Judgment Day. This is mentioned in the Quran in Surah Al-Kawthar, ayah number 1, قَالَ اللَّهُ تَعَالَى إِنَّا أَعْطَيْنَاكَ الْكَوْثَرُ. It means, Allah gave Muhammad the Kawthar. The Kawthar is a river that originates in paradise and pours into the Hawd. The believers of this nation will drink from it before entering paradise, after which they will not feel any thirst. Hence, after entering paradise, the believers drink out of enjoyment, but not out of thirst. Statement number 40. Imam al-Tahawi says, the Shafa'ah intercession that the Prophet saved for his nation until the Day of Judgment is true, as has been related in the Hadiths. Explanation. It is an obligation to believe in the Shafa'ah intercession, which the Prophet sallallahu alayhi wasallam saved for his Muslim nation. The Prophet's Shafa'ah refers to his requesting mercy and forgiveness from Allah for Muslim sinners who committed enormous sins and died without repenting of them. This includes saving them from the heat of the sun while they stand waiting for the questioning. It also includes saving some of them from hellfire after they've deserved it, and reducing the torture of some after having entered hellfire. This is stated in the hadith related by Ibn Hibban and At-Tirmidhi. شفاعتي لأهل الكبائر من أمتي. Statement number 41. Imam al-Tahawi says, the covenant that Allah the Exalted took from Adam and his offspring is true. Explanation. After Prophet Adam sallallahu alayhi wasallam descended to earth, Allah took the souls of Adam's offspring out of Adam's back when he was in an area called Nu'man al-Araq in Arafat. Ayah 172 of Surah Al-A'raf tells us that Allah enabled the souls to speak. They admitted that Allah was their Lord. Allah Ta'ala said in the Quran, وَإِذْ أَخَذَ رَبُّكَ مِنْ بَنِي آدَمَ مِنْ ظُهُورِهِمْ ذُرِّيَّتَهُمْ وَأَشْهَدَهُمْ عَلَىٰ أَنفُسِهِمْ أَلَسْتُ بِرَبِّكُمْ قَالُوا بَلَىٰ شَهِدْنَا أَن تَقُولُوا يَوْمَ الْقِيَامَةِ إِنَّا كُنَّا عَنْ هَذَا غَافِلِينَ. 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

A message of mercy, a legacy of guidance, a way of life that has shaped generations. He is Prophet Muhammad sallallahu alayhi wa sallam. The Islamic Charity Projects Association, under the patronage of Darul Fatwa, proudly invites you to the annual Mawlid celebration. Join us Sunday, the 6th of September, for an inspiring evening of Quran recitation, multicultural and kids' club performances, remembrance and reflection at the Whitlam Leisure Centre, 90A Memorial Avenue, Liverpool. Doors open at 3 p.m. with the programme starting at 4 p.m. Visit mawlidconcert.org.au for more information. We remember his birth, honour his message and carry his legacy, because upon his way, we

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1: Good morning, I'm Laura Devoy. Citing Iran's health minister, state media is reporting US attacks on Wednesday killed 18 people and wounded more than 100. Both sides launched strikes yesterday in what they said was retaliation for attacks on Tuesday. The US Central Command has denied claims it deliberately targeted civilians after four people were killed at a wedding on Tuesday night local time. Tehran has accused Washington of a war crime. US President Donald Trump told an Israeli media outlet overnight he did not expect the renewed fighting to last too long. Washington and Caracas have signed an agreement which gives a US-led company rights over Venezuelan oil fields amounting to about a fifth of the country's reserves. The US Energy Secretary Chris Wright heralded it as a historic transformative day, critical for the peace and prosperity of Venezuelans.
2: I believe the deals that are signed today, tens of billions of dollars of investment, ultimately, many thousands of jobs. These are critical in starting this ball rolling of peace, opportunity, and prosperity for everyone in Venezuela.
1: The critics have denounced the agreement as a colonial-style sellout. That story from the BBC. An online register of racism and discrimination against First Nations people will be boosted by $2 million in federal funding. The register is the only national Indigenous-led collection of data. The new funding will support an online data dashboard to inform anti-racism action. The announcement comes ahead of the final report on a parliamentary inquiry into racism, hate and violence directed at Aboriginal and Torres Strait Islander people. The Minister for Indigenous Australians, Malandiri McCarthy, says the inquiry heard confronting stories from Indigenous people about the hurt and harm they experienced. Leading mental health bodies are calling on state and territory governments to urgently prioritise the next National Mental Health and Suicide Prevention Agreement. The item has reportedly been removed from the agenda of tomorrow's meeting of health ministers. Analysis shows 125,000 people in New South Wales who need long-term psychosocial support are not receiving it. CEO of Being Mental Health Consumers, Giancarlo De Vera, says mental health is a matter of urgency.
3: Governments are deadlocked over who pays for psychosocial supports. Meanwhile, people are losing services and their mental health is being severely impacted because of it. The Commonwealth and states urgently need to agree who funds the supports that people rely on.
1: Australians are being encouraged to nominate an individual or group that has contributed to improving the health of the environment. Nominations for the 2027 Bob Hawke Landcare Award have opened, with a $30,000 prize for Australians championing landcare. Spokesperson Karen Walsh spoke to National Radio News about who the awards intend to celebrate.
4: So the Bob Hawke Landcare Award is a prestigious national honour that really publicly recognises an individual, group or organisation that has demonstrated leadership in landcare, inspired others to take action and contributed to improving the health and sustainability of Australia's natural environment.
1: Turning to sport, in tennis, Alex Stimenor is on court at the US Open today after his first round match was postponed due to rain delays. He won the first set and was up in the second before the match was suspended. Meantime, the second round is now underway. Taylor Preston went down, while James Duckworth, Kim Birrell and Maya Joint will be on court later this morning.
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A message of mercy, a legacy of guidance, a way of life that has shaped generations. He is Prophet Muhammad sallallahu alayhi wa sallam. 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Doors open at 3 p.m. with the program starting at 4 p.m. Visit mawlidconcert.org.au for more information. We remember his birth, honour his message and carry his legacy, because upon his way, we

0: Praise be to Allah, the Lord of the worlds, and may Allah raise the rank of our Master Muhammad, peace and blessings be upon him, and protect his nation from that which he fears for it. Good morning, dear listeners, and welcome to the AM Drive Time program. You are with myself, Samaya, and my dear co-host,
1: Deema.
0: Good morning, Deema. How are you doing today?
1: Alhamdulillah, and pleasantly surprised by the weather once again.
0: It's beautiful, isn't it?
1: I know, and we can hear your voice thawing out slowly. Slowly.
0: Shway, shway. It's coming shway, back, shway. Inshallah.
1: pleasantly surprised 2 days in a row of this beautiful weather in the morning, and more on the weather shortly, inshallah. But how are you?
0: Alhamdulillah, I'm well. It was a nice, smooth drive this morning. Not as much traffic as yesterday, surprisingly, so it was good.
1: Speaking of weather and traffic, we are going to do the morning reports before getting into our topic for today.

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1: The weather forecast for this Thursday, the 3rd of September, is as follows. A slight chance of a shower early this morning. Sunny afternoon. Winds northwesterly 20 to 30 kilometres an hour, tending westerly in the morning, then decreasing to 15 to 20 kilometres an hour in the late afternoon. A minimum expected of 17, with a maximum expected of 27.
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1: And as for live traffic, in Liberty Grove on Homebush Bay Drive approaching Alton Avenue, there's been a crash involving multiple vehicles, heavy traffic conditions with one of two northbound lanes closed, that being Lane 2. And in Moorbank on the M5 motorway approaching Moorbank Avenue, there's been a crash involving a car with heavy traffic conditions. One of three westbound lanes has been closed, that being Lane 3. Dear listeners, do drive carefully as you're driving on our roads today.
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1: And if you're planning any international transactions or just keeping an eye on the exchange rates, here's your latest update. As of today, one Australian dollar is trading at approximately 71.4 cents. So one Australian dollar is trading at approximately 71.4 cents.

And finally, the approximate prayer times for today, Thursday the 3rd of September, coinciding with the 21st of Rabi'ul Awwal, are as follows. Dhuhr is expected to set in at about 11:58 a.m, Asr at 3:13 p.m, Maghrib at 5:41 p.m, and Isha at 7:01 p.m. Fajr the following morning is expected to set in at about 4:44 a.m, with sunrise expected at 6:09 a.m. We ask Allah to accept our prayers and our good deeds and enable us to obey Him. Ameen.

0: Welcome back, dear listeners. Unfortunately, we don't have our special guest with us today. We hope that our brother Muhammad and his family are well. What we do have for you is a segment, and it's a spring sort of segment. It's decluttering our homes and our lives.
1: I agree. Very on topic and very perfect for the start of the spring season. I know that lots of people wait for this time of the year to do some culling, to do some spring cleaning. And so this one we dedicate to you guys and anyone who is interested in some tips.
0: Now is definitely the time to start.
1: Agreed.

0: With spring now upon us, many of us naturally feel the urge to freshen up our homes. The days are getting longer, the weather is beginning to warm up, windows are being opened, and there is something about the change of season that makes us want to clean, organize, and start fresh. Spring cleaning has been a tradition for many generations, but perhaps this year we can think about it as more than simply dusting shelves and cleaning cupboards. It can also be an opportunity to look at how much we have accumulated and ask whether having less might actually make life a little simpler.
1: You know, I like that, and I feel like it's a good reflecting point also on how much we impulse buy and how many things that we buy two of instead of fixing the first one, for example.
0: I wonder how many people have items in their closet that still have tags on them and they've never worn them.
1: Absolutely.
0: Even though in the moment they probably thought, oh, I need this.
1: Yes, definitely. I'm sure that that's one of the biggest experiences that people go through these days. And it is sad.
0: Yeah.
1: And, you know, a lot of these things end up in landfill anyways. At least passing them along to someone that you know will get good use out of them is another way to get rid of those things without getting rid of them.
0: Yeah, without wastage.
1: That's right.

before we know it, in our physical spaces, we can start to they can start to feel overwhelming. Spring gives us a natural opportunity to look around with fresh eyes and decide what we genuinely want to keep.

0: The difficulty, of course, is knowing where to begin. When we look at an entire house that needs sorting, the task can feel so big that we put it off altogether. One of the easiest strategies is to start very small. So instead of saying, I'm going to declutter the house this weekend, choose one drawer, one shelf, one cupboard, or even just a small section of a room. Mm. Completing one small area gives us a sense of progress and makes it much easier to move on to the next.
1: Absolutely. I mean, you know, some houses, some people do professional cleaning for certain houses that get very cluttered. Mm. And one of those women, she said, I follow the 4-foot rule. So I just focus on the 4 feet in front of me. Okay. And nothing else.
0: I like
1: and
0: that.
1: Until that is spotless, I don't move on. And then I move on to another 4 feet. You know, and obviously she's American, she's using feet. But you can put that into, you know, like say a meter or 2 meters.
0: Yeah.
1: The first meter in front of you, just make sure that that's spotless, meter square. And then move on only when that's neat and tidy and you can move on to the next thing. And even, you know, what you said, focusing on one drawer at a time, one shelf at a
0: area.
1: Time. Yeah, yeah. Absolutely, because it can be overwhelming. But look, spring is 3 months.
0: Yeah.
1: So all of that is considered spring cleaning.
0: True. I mean, if you're doing just a little bit every, let's say every weekend, put some time on a Saturday, let's say 15 minutes to half an hour max, you'd probably end up spring cleaning your entire house by the end of spring.
1: That's right.
0: I know some people are a bit more... would like to get through a lot more very quickly. So, I mean, if you've got the energy for it and you're able to do it, why not?
1: Absolutely. I mean, it's all up to your discretion.

Another useful strategy is, of course, to set a short time. Well, that's a tongue twister. Set a short timer. Give yourself 10 or 15 minutes and see what you can achieve in that time. Decluttering does not have to take the entire Saturday. 10 minutes while dinner is cooking, or 15 minutes before leaving the house, or half an hour on a weekend. All of that can gradually make a noticeable difference.

0: We often associate spring cleaning with doing a deep clean of the house, but decluttering really needs to come first. Mm. There is little point carefully organizing cupboards that are filled with things that we no longer need. So before cleaning and reorganizing, it might be worth going through each space and deciding what should stay, what can be donated, and what simply needs to go.
1: Yeah, that's such a good point. I mean, you can have great storage in a home and still just have too many things for the storage you have. And it gets to a certain point where, okay, everything has its place, but some things don't. Some things are not needed. They don't even have a place anymore. They just, you know, they're just taking up space where other thing, where emptiness could be.
0: Exactly.
1: And that emptiness is vital for your mental clarity. It makes it easier to clean, as we said. So definitely decluttering is the first step.
0: And it also makes it easier to maintain that organization.
1: Yeah.
0: You know, not having too many things in front of you. It makes it so much easier to maintain and to keep things once you've cleaned and once you've decluttered and once you've, you know, sorted through everything. It makes it easier to keep everything in its place.
1: Absolutely. And I know that, you know, it has its own tips for people that, for example, have a hard time letting things go, you know, sentimental items, for example, or things that you said, like, you might still have the price tag on them thinking, I'll use it one day, you know, I'll need it one day. But one day in 3 years has passed and that one day has never come. And it might be time to let it go, and giving it to someone that you care about, that you know will benefit from it.
0: That needs it.
1: Yeah. All of these things. And there are so many people in need. So you're bound to find someone else who'll benefit from that thing more than you are.

Now, picking this chant was not deliberate, but I feel like it perfectly sets the tone for what's coming next. We are going to pause with our segment about spring cleaning and listen to this Mawlid series that I've been working on, The Ones Who Missed Him. And this one is a very beautiful story about a man that met Sufyan al-Thawri and the reason behind his consistent salat on the Prophet alayhi salatu wassalam, and a beautiful reminder for us all. So listen with a sincere intention, with your heart present, lillahi ta'ala. I hope you enjoy. Is it possible to love someone that you've never met? Could it be that a heart would ache for one separated from it by years, decades, centuries, even millennia? Yes, dear listener, you do not have to be near your beloved, in time nor in space, to love. But to love someone, you must first know them. Many have witnessed wonders through their love for this extraordinary man. So I invite you, my dear listener, to remain with me, with a heart fully present, as we explore some of history's greatest figures who loved Prophet Muhammad sallallahu alayhi wasallam, despite not having been blessed with his companionship. These are, like us, the ones who missed him. Do you love Prophet Muhammad sallallahu alayhi wasallam? Did you make salat on him today? These two questions are so tightly related, and only those who've had a taste understand. Those who are still starving will feel this emptiness, deprived from the goodness that it brings. The one who truly loves another person does not find it burdensome to mention them. Rather, their hearts find comfort in mentioning them, even just their name, and their tongue eagerly returns to mentioning their praises and making dua for them. And sending salah upon the Prophet sallallahu alayhi wasallam is not something small. It is an act filled with blessings and benefits, some of which we know and understand, and many others whose reality are only known to Allah. It is something that gives hope to even the sinner, a person who may have many shortcomings, who may have fallen into sins, neglected good deeds, or feel that they are far from where they should be. Such a person should not despair from sending salah upon the Prophet sallallahu alayhi wasallam. In fact, the story that we're going to hear about today is a beautiful reminder that even the sinner who has wronged himself can greatly benefit through frequently sending salah upon the Master sallallahu alayhi wasallam. Now, this is not a reason for a person to become comfortable with sin, nor is it a reason to neglect repentance. Rather, it is a door of goodness that remains open to us, one that may help turn a new leaf, one that is light on the tongue and heavy in reward. And there is a beautiful story that illustrates just how much some people valued this blessed act and how its blessings reached them at the most critical moment. It was narrated that the great scholar, Sufyan al-Thawri, was once walking along the side of the road when he came across a man who was saying, As-salatu ala al-Nabi, with every single step that he took. He would take one step and send salah upon the Prophet sallallahu alayhi wasallam. Then another step and send salah upon the Prophet again sallallahu alayhi wasallam. Step after step, he continued in this way. Sufyan al-Thawri noticed this unusual habit and asked him, curious and not at all with any objection, O man, you have left tasbih, the saying of subhanallah, and tahleel, the saying of la ilaha illallah, and instead you have devoted yourself to sending salah upon the Prophet? Is there a reason for this? Now again, Sufyan was not asking out of objection or criticism. Rather, he was curious. There must have been a reason behind someone devoting themselves so consistently to sending salah upon Rasulullah sallallahu alayhi wasallam. The man asked him, Who are you? Sufyan replied, I am Sufyan al-Thawri. Having learned who Sufyan was, the man felt comfortable sharing what happened to him. He began, My father and I were traveling to the holy land of Mecca to perform Hajj. During our journey, we stopped at one of the stopping places, and my father fell seriously ill.
As his condition worsened and he was nearing death, I sat beside him, caring for him and remaining with him until he passed away. But when my father died, I looked at his face and saw that it had taken on a frightening appearance. I covered his face, and overcome by exhaustion and grief, I eventually fell asleep. That was when I saw a man in my dream whose face was like the sun. I had never seen anyone more beautiful than him. His clothing was exceptionally clean, and his fragrance was more pleasant than anything I had ever experienced. He approached my father. I watched as he walked towards him, lifting one foot and then placing the other until he reached him. He then lifted the cloth that was covering my father's face and placed his blessed hand over his face. And at that very moment, my father's face became beautiful and luminous. The man then turned to leave, and I immediately clung to his garment and said, "Who are you? May Allah have mercy upon you. Allah has certainly bestowed a great blessing upon my father through you in this strange land." He turned toward me and said, "Did you not recognize me? I am Muhammad, the son of Abdullah, the one who received the Quran. As for your father, he was unjust to himself. He was a sinner. But he used to say a lot of salah upon the Prophet sallallahu alaihi wasallam. So when what befell him came upon him, he sought my help, and I am the helper of the ones who frequently send salah and salam upon me." The man continues, "I woke up from my sleep and immediately uncovered my father's face, and behold, his face had become beautiful. And it was because of the barakah of sending salah upon the Prophet sallallahu alaihi wasallam. From that moment onward, after seeing the Prophet sallallahu alaihi wasallam in my dream and witnessing what had happened to my father, I made a promise to myself that I would frequently send salah upon the Prophet sallallahu alaihi wasallam. What a beautiful reminder of the blessings that can come from sending salah upon Prophet Muhammad alayhi salatu wassalam. We may know some of its benefits, and there are certainly benefits that we do not know, but one thing is clear: the one who loves the Prophet sallallahu alayhi wasallam should strive to frequently send salah and salam upon him. So let our tongues become accustomed to it. In moments of ease and in moments of difficulty, let us increase in sending salutations to Rasulullah sallallahu alayhi wasallam as an expression of love, reverence, and longing towards the best of the creations. Sallallahu ala Muhammad, sallallahu alayhi wa sallam. 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I ask Allah by the virtue of Muhammad, the son of Abdullah, the one who received the Quran, to bless us with making plenty of salah and salam upon our Prophet sallallahu alaihi wasallam, and with seeing his beautiful face in our dreams, giving us glad tidings of a good ending. Ameen. And Allah knows best.

0: Welcome back to the AM Drive Time Show, dear listeners. And at the start of spring, we have started talking about spring cleaning. And so we'll continue. A very simple way to do some spring cleaning is to have three categories: the keep, donate, and discard categories. You can even have three bags or three boxes beside you while you work. Anything you definitely use or value stays. Anything in good condition that you no longer need goes into the donation box, and anything broken, damaged, and no longer usable can be discarded or recycled appropriately. Having those categories ready can stop us from moving things from one cupboard to another without actually making a decision.
1: And you know what I love about what you said, Dima? None of it goes to waste. Not one of it goes to waste.
0: That's so right.
1: Even what you're discarding, you're either recycling them or, I mean, for me, if something is broken as well, I always have a thing about, are you able to fix it? If you're able to fix it, great. But if you're not able to fix it and it's just sitting there and you really can't make use of it, recycle it.
0: I know that, you know, obviously we don't always have the time and the money to do these things, but if we do have the hobby of flipping furniture, for example, or we know someone who flips furniture, or they, you know, they really treasure old pieces that they can turn into something new, then it's maybe worth, you know, giving it to that person, because there are some things that, as you said, they can be fixed or they can be edited in a way.
1: I have to say, I've got a cousin who's really good at this.
0: Oh, yeah? Furniture
1: flipping?
0: Good
1: morning, Siham, if you're listening. No, she's just great, Mashallah, with furniture flipping and making something out of something that may have possibly been broken, or, you know, painting it, giving it a facelift.
0: Yeah, I've seen so many different videos on furniture flipping, and it is definitely something that's been picking up recently. And so you might want to try your hand at something that you already have, and, you know, it won't cost you anything because it's already in your possession, and maybe just try and flip it, see if it matches your household.

0: And spring is a wonderful time to start because it already represents a sense of renewal. Mm. Just as we see gardens beginning to change, flowers appearing, and the outdoors coming back to their colour, we can use the season as an opportunity to refresh our own surroundings.
1: Yeah.
0: It doesn't have to involve a dramatic makeover. Sometimes simply clearing a kitchen bench, sorting through a wardrobe, or finally dealing with that cupboard that we've been avoiding can make the entire home feel lighter.
1: Definitely.
0: And we tend to do that, Dima, don't we? If there's a situation which it's not the prettiest of pretty, so we kind of just put it aside sometimes and say, oh, I'll deal with it later. And what tends to happen is that later becomes much, much later, and it becomes just a build-up of, it might be junk or it might be papers, just items that don't need to really be there.
1: Yeah, absolutely.
0: And that you're not using as well.
1: I understand, with the life getting so busy, it's hard to stay in routine and be on top of all of these things year round. And so, like you said, spring is that natural opportunity. And, when you started talking about spring and all the beautiful things about spring, I just realized a lot of people are in a better mood by the time spring comes.
0: Yeah.
1: And they start seeing the sun, and I don't know what it is about when you finally get the sun on your skin.
0: I feel like sometimes when we go into winter season, we hibernate a little bit.
1: I was thinking that.
0: Yeah, we hibernate a little bit. It's the day's shorter, it gets darker earlier.
1: Yeah.
0: There's only so much that you can get throughout the day.
1: Mm.
0: Whereas in spring and as we head towards summer, the day feels longer.
1: Mm.
0: So it does feel like, hey, maybe we can go somewhere after school today because, the day's a little bit longer. It's warmer. The day's a little bit longer.
1: Absolutely. And I was even thinking about, hibernation in the sense that we have all these blankets and all these big warm winter clothes that we break out when the weather gets cold. And we finally get to just wash them, pack them away. And the house just feels so much lighter and more open.
0: Absolutely.
1: With all that space not filled with fleece and whatnot. So it is definitely that natural opportunity, as you said.

0: Another helpful point is to begin with an area where we notice the difference immediately. Like, for example, the kitchen bench. It can get cluttered, and dining tables, for example, or the entrance to the home. These can be good starting points because these are the spaces that we see and use every day. When one visible area becomes clearer, it can give us the motivation to continue. It is interesting that we're, even in this, we find ways for instant gratification.
1: Yeah.
0: As soon as I notice, oh, wow, that looks so much better when it's clean, then I have the motivation to do others.
1: Absolutely. It's contagious, I suppose.
0: Mm.
1: Our wardrobes are another obvious place to begin at this time of the year. And as we move away from heavier winter clothing, which is something that you said a little bit earlier, Dima, it's a good opportunity to look honestly at what we actually wore during the colder months.
0: Yes.
1: So were there jumpers or jackets or shoes that stayed untouched for the entire season, the entire winter?
0: Mm.
1: Rather than putting everything away for another year, perhaps some of those items could be donated while they're still in a good condition and useful to somebody else.
0: Absolutely.

0: So on the topic of your wardrobe, one helpful question when sorting out your clothes is simply, would I choose to wear this today? If the answer's no, and it has been on, and it has been a no for quite some time, then perhaps it's time to let it go. Another strategy is to turn all your clothes hangers in one direction as you wear your items and return the hangers facing the opposite direction. After several months, it becomes very easy to see which clothes are actually being worn and which are simply taking up space. And I really like this one.
1: I love it, but I can see some people that might be a little OCD might not take it very well, having the hangers in a different direction.
0: Well, yeah.
1: I love the concept of it, definitely, because then you can kind of clearly see what am I wearing and what am I not wearing?
0: Mm.
1: What am I using? What am I not using?
0: I agree. I think if you're someone who is more accustomed to having that organization, that, what is it called? Uniformity. That's the one. Uniformity in how you put your hangers. This might bother you, but I think it's definitely... it's very helpful because sometimes you look at your clothes and you think, oh no, like I would wear that, but really have you? And you can't remember the last time you have. And so this is a quick way to filter through them.

0: Spring can also be a good time to go through children's belongings. As the year progresses, toys, schoolwork, clothes, and miscellaneous items can accumulate incredibly quickly. So children can be involved in choosing the things that they've outgrown or no longer use. This not only helps clear the home, but can also teach children generosity and the idea that something they no longer need may be valuable to somebody else.
1: Definitely. I mean, that goes hand in hand with what we spoke about yesterday, about instilling that value of serving others in children. And I mean, spring is the perfect opportunity with all the spring cleaning we're already doing, getting your children to reflect on the things they don't even use or that might benefit someone else even more, and being generous enough to donate to them. And for younger children, we can make this process simple rather than just asking them to sort out the entire bedroom, which could be overwhelming and hard to explain. Perhaps ask them to choose 5 toys that they no longer play with or clothes that they've outgrown. You might have a family donation box somewhere in the home, and whenever somebody finds something that they no longer need, it goes straight into that box. When the box is full, it's donated. And that way, decluttering becomes an ongoing family habit rather than just a once-a-year event.
0: I can say to you, one thing I do with my son, for example, is we go through his clothes together.
1: Mm-hmm.
0: And I'll ask him, if you haven't worn it in a long time and you don't think you're going to wear it again, put it in this pile.
1: Mm-hmm.
0: And if it's something that you wear regularly, we're going to put it straight back on the shelf. So we do one shelf at a time so that mm-hmm. it's not overwhelming. And so that, you know, if we get through 2 or 3 shelves, we can come back to it a little bit later. And I find that it really does work. Having him present and identifying what he is wearing and what he isn't wearing, what he does want and what he doesn't want, I feel for me, it makes a huge difference.
1: Absolutely. I think especially as the child gets older, and obviously they have more of an opinion on what they wear, what they use, it can be a bit touchy to do it yourself as a parent, because the child might say, well, Mum, you threw this out, but I always wear it. And it's like, I've never seen you wear it. And then there's this whole debate that goes on. So I'm acting like I've lived this or something. But no, it's true. It does happen. And so having them present definitely must be helpful.

0: Of course, decluttering doesn't mean getting rid of everything. Our homes are lived-in spaces and should contain things that we enjoy, that we use, and that we value. Mm. The aim isn't to make the house look empty or to make it look like a display home even. It's simply about being more intentional. We want to be able to find what we need, enjoy what we own, and spend less time managing unnecessary possessions.
1: I totally agree.
0: And like, look, when I know that when my, say for example, my wardrobe, if when I overfill it, I can no longer see what I have.
1: That's right.
0: And so what's the point of having a filled up wardrobe if you can't see everything that you would possibly choose to wear on that day?
1: Exactly. You end up overlooking a lot of pieces that you would have loved.
0: Exactly.
1: And no, there's something very important in what you said is

0: or letters, you know, letters tend to accumulate that we don't want to throw away. Having a box just, you know, designated for them, it just keeps them out of the way and they're not splayed out on the dining table, for example.
1: Yeah.
0: Or having laundry, for example, if laundry tends to pile up in a certain corner, having a basket or a hamper somewhere, you know, all these things that, you know, where would it make sense for me to put something to organize?
1: Absolutely.
0: You know, based on the clutter pattern. Yeah. I think that helps to organize as well.
1: I'm going to say I totally agree with you. Like I can imagine, like as you were speaking, I'm trying to think of where are the places that get cluttered up very quickly.
0: Yeah.
1: And I'm trying to think of solutions as you're speaking. Yeah.
0: No,
1: like I know for me, it's the shoes upon entrance.
0: Shoes. Yes.
1: Yeah.
0: That's a really good
1: one.
0: So
1: maybe I need to put a little shelf just outside the door.
0: Yeah.
1: And that will organize. Yeah. Like a little shoe rack. I mean, we have a spot for shoes in the house, but generally speaking, as soon as they walk in, obviously they take off their shoes before they enter the house. So it's something I can declutter.
0: Yeah, absolutely. And I think that also helps with if you have children and you need to teach them to put things back in their place. If they have a specific place, and the more obvious that place is, the more likely they are to be able to do that.

0: You know, there's a question that always comes to mind when we talk about spring cleaning.
1: Mm-hmm.
0: It's one that was a trend a few years back. Does it spark joy? You know, okay. When you look at this thing, does it spark joy? And I think the more practical

0: question, you know, the more practical version of that is, do I use it? Do I need it? And do I genuinely value it? If something does not fit into any of these categories, then we may need to question why we're even keeping it. And if we're unsure about the item, we can place it in a temporary maybe box. Even though, like, generally, you know, that question of does it spark joy is a quick way to eliminate something and not have a maybe pile at all. Put the box away for a month or two, that maybe box. And if we don't look at any, if we don't look inside it for anything during that time, then it's probably a sign that we can comfortably let it go.
1: Well, I kind of like that, especially for people who are, for example, mentioning during the break, hoarders.
0: Yeah.
1: Where they find it hard to let go. And we were actually saying that, you know, a lot of the older generation find it hard to let go of many items because they think we're going to need it one day. One day we will use it. And I understand because they've obviously gone through a hard time or they've gone through war. And so they've kind of made use of everything along the way.
0: Exactly.
1: But I kind of think this could work, the maybe box, for people who are hoarders and who want to but want to let go but don't want to let go and are unsure.
0: Yeah, I think it's a good transition. And I look, I agree. I think some people, they do need that as a transitioning tool, and it is helpful. But you said something very important, that ultimately it comes down to, does the person actually want to start reducing? If you don't, then everything's going to sit in that maybe box and then eventually back on the shelf.
1: Yeah.
0: So it does start with wanting to reduce the amount of things that you have.
1: I'm going to say this actually takes me back to a story about a cousin of mine who would help me out when I was moving houses. Mm-hmm. So whenever I'd come to move, she'd come over and she'd look at the item and she'd be like, "Have you used this in the last 6 months?"
0: I'd be like, "Very confrontational."
1: No. And she's like, "Okay, we're getting rid of it." Not getting rid of it as in throwing it, but getting rid of it as in donating it.
0: Yeah, repurposing.
1: Yeah, giving it to someone else who will use it in 6 months' time or within the six-month period. So it kind of took me back to that. And I think moving itself helps you spring clean.
0: Yes.
1: It helps you sort of sort through everything. Do I need this? Do I not need this? Am I going to carry this from one house to another?
0: Yeah.
1: If there's no point of me carrying it from one house to another, then in reality, I most probably do not actually need it.
0: You know, you can think about that even if you're not moving. But true. Think eventually, absolutely. when I am moving, is this something that I really want to make space for and have to carry and have to pay for to be moved?
1: Exactly.
0: If it's not, it's maybe a time to get rid of it.
1: Absolutely.
0: And I like also there's an element in your story that is very important. Having a second opinion.
1: Person with you,
0: you know,
1: yes.
0: That person who can be, what's the word, like impartial or objective.
1: Yes.
0: And be just very direct with you because we tend to cling onto our belongings when they're ours. There's some sort of emotional tie there, especially if you're a sentimental person. You can get emotionally invested in the culling process. So having that person who is just objective, who can just tell you, hey, you don't use this.
1: Yeah,
0: get
1: what's
0: rid
1: the
0: of
1: point?
0: It.
1: Absolutely, yeah.
0: Someone else can benefit. Also, that hearing that makes it easier. Someone else can benefit.
1: So might be a good idea just to bring a friend with you when you are spring cleaning.
0: Absolutely.
1: Have someone with you and sort of have a cup of coffee while you're spring cleaning and make a little, little friendship time out of it.
0: Yeah, hopefully someone who is more direct and less sentimental than you are. That's preferable, but not necessary.

0: Paperwork can be another source of clutter. And instead of allowing letters, school notes, receipts, and forms to pile up on a bench, we can introduce a simple rule. When paperwork enters the house, make a decision about it on the spot. File it, act on it, photograph or scan it if it's a digital copy, like if a digital copy is sufficient, or recycle it. Even having one designated tray for papers that require action can prevent them from spreading around the house. So if you just have that one spot for them, that should suffice.
1: Like even just and if it's topic specific, you know, if they're different topics, or for example, some are for the parents, some are for the kids, having different trays as well.
0: Yeah, or you could, there are some really cute folders actually that help you organize paperwork, where you could just put a little tab at the top. And so like you could, Dima's laughing at me. I do this, Dima. So
1: you and your tabs.
0: I file my paperwork like that. So for example, birth certificates or identity, anything relating to, say, for example, uni, anything relating to your property, anything relating to whatever it may be relating to, it can be nicely organized.
1: I'm not making fun of you. I think it's actually, it's very nice. Because we were having this conversation about how you like to organize your notes and you use your little tabs and
0: highlighters.
1: Yeah. And I thought, like,
0: colors.
1: I'm very opposite to you, subhanAllah, in that sense. Sometimes I think to myself, are those kinds of people just in fiction? Like, you know, just in movies. No, but it's nice, and I totally agree. And I think, especially with important documentation like that, you don't want to lose track.
0: Yeah, so you don't want to misplace it.
1: Like, if I were to ask, you know, dear listener, do you know where your birth certificate, your passport, or your important documentation, do you know where they are right now? Sumaya put her hand up. So
0: yes.
1: So there's definitely a pro to being that organized and considering that filing system for your important documentation.

0: really like this point. Perhaps we could extend the idea of spring cleaning beyond the home. Are there parts of our schedule that need decluttering? Commitments that have that we continue out of habit, and activities that we are constantly rushing to. Spring might just be an opportunity to ask whether our calendars have become as crowded as our cupboards. I really like this point because I don't think we think about decluttering our schedules enough, but sometimes you keep saying yes to commitments to the point where you have things back to back and you don't have a moment to breathe anymore. And I like the idea of calling it spring cleaning because it is about, you know, stopping for like to smell the flowers, yeah, if you will.
1: Dima, I'm going to say, and maybe this is giving my age a little bit, I gradually learned to say no, not to fill it up. Like when I was younger,
0: yep,
1: I would fill up my schedule day, night, whatever it was. It was like one thing after another. But obviously as you get older and you get physically a little bit more exhausted, you need to say no sometimes.
0: Yeah.
1: And it's okay to say no.
0: Yeah.
1: Not this time, maybe next time, inshallah.
0: But it is like, I know that with young people, because they have that energy, like mashallah, it's great that you have that energy, but still be wise with where you give that energy.
1: That's so important, yeah.
0: Because,
1: absolutely.
0: Because it's first of all, it's a finite resource. We know this, you know, you're going to get older, you're going to tire yourself out. But it's also just about, okay, is this thing worth my energy? And having to refine your mindset to what is it that's worth my energy right now? It helps you to build those habits before you get older, and then you have to start cutting down on commitments.
1: And then also, is this something that's going to Islamically benefit me?
0: Exactly.
1: Is another important factor.
0: That's right.
1: You know, if is there a benefit to me doing this activity or this task? If there's no benefit, what's the point?
0: That's right. But we know from the hadith of the Prophet alayhi salatu wasalam, make use of five before five. One of them is your youth before your old age. And making use of your youth doesn't mean expending your energy as if it will just keep going to wherever and whenever. No, it's supposed to be about using it wisely. As you said, what is it that has an Islamic benefit that I can invest a lot of energy into because I have a lot of energy right now?
1: Yeah. And we could look at the week ahead and just ask what is essential, what is meaningful, and what are we doing simply because we have always done it? So decluttering our schedule doesn't mean avoiding responsibility. It simply means recognizing that our time, like the space in our homes, is limited. And leaving some empty space in our week can be very valuable, and almost as valuable as just leaving some empty space in a cupboard, for example.

0: Our digital lives could use a spring clean too. How many unnecessary photographs are sitting on our phones?
1: Mm.
0: How many unread emails?
1: Oh,
0: how many
1: my God.
0: Apps
1: Zendaya.
0: Send?
1: Yeah, we were just talking.
0: Absolutely. How many apps send notifications throughout the day, even though we barely use them?
1: Mm.
0: Clearing digital clutter and unsubscribing, which we mentioned a little bit earlier, from unwanted emails and switching off unnecessary notifications can also help reduce some of the constant noise competing for our attention.
1: Agreed. We weren't even talking about this on air. This was an off-air conversation.
0: No, this was an off-air conversation.
1: And it was completely irrelevant to the topic. But seriously, sometimes you get bombarded with emails from subscriptions that you don't even need, and sometimes it just puts you off of whatever company or brand or organization is sending you those emails anyways. So unsubscribing, just go on like a little just go on a little stint of just unsubscribing, because it can prevent you from reading important emails as well.
0: Yeah, I mean, I know for myself, when my email is flooded, I will miss things.
1: Yes.
0: And I will actually disregard most of what is there because it's just too overwhelming to look at in that moment.
1: Yeah, exactly.
0: And then in terms of, say, your photographs that are on your phone, there are actually apps that you can download that can delete, and you have to obviously be okay with this, but they can delete repeated photos or photos that are very similar so that it keeps one photo instead of, say, five or six. If you're someone like me, for example, who when I do take photos, sometimes I'll take a number of photos of the same thing.
1: Yeah, I've seen applications where it'll like collate all the double ups and it'll put them together, and even you get to select with some of them. You get to select which one you find is the best one that you want to keep, and it gets rid of the rest.
0: Perfect. And then the other thing that I mentioned that I think is also very important is unnecessary notifications because they distract you throughout the day. They make you pick up your phone. So if you notice that you are getting these notifications, go to your settings and just switch it off.
1: I agree. And for the last point that we want to speak about is we don't want to make decluttering in general a sense of pressure. We don't want it to be this thing that has to look. So it goes back to that point of we don't want our homes to look like a display home. Most people don't want that. You know, you want the lived-in look. You don't need perfectly labeled containers and matching storage baskets and beautifully organized cupboards just for the process to be successful. Sometimes buying more storage simply gives us somewhere new to hide things that we don't need. It's usually better to reduce what we own first and then decide whether additional storage is actually necessary. And that goes back to don't buy what you don't need, because it just adds to the mess.
0: So as we welcome spring, perhaps this is a good time for all of us to choose one small space and begin there, not the entire house, not every cupboard in one weekend, just one drawer, one shelf, or one section of the wardrobe. Set a timer for 15 minutes, have a keep bag, a donation bag, and a rubbish or a recycling bag ready.
1: Mm.
0: Make quick decisions, put back only what belongs there, and then stop when the time is up. Tomorrow, perhaps choose another small space. Spring is often described as a season of fresh beginnings, and maybe our homes and our lives can benefit from that same sense of renewal, because sometimes a fresh start does not require adding something new.
1: Mm-hmm.
0: Sometimes it begins by letting go of what we no longer need, developing a few simple habits, and making a little more room for the things that truly matter.
1: Mm-hmm.
0: With that, dear listeners, we are going to end our program. We will leave you with the 9 a.m. news, and we'll be back next week, inshallah ta'ala.

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1: Good morning, I'm Shannon Kirkwood. Australia will deploy a team of specialist drone operators to help with a search and rescue effort in Nepal. Laura Devoy reports.
2: The federal government says Nepal has requested support for its ongoing search operations more than a week after catastrophic floods hit the country and neighbouring Tibet. Members of Fire and Rescue New South Wales and the Queensland Fire Department will travel to Nepal over the coming days as part of a 15-person disaster assistance response team. They will use advanced drone technology to provide rapid mapping and imaging to support Nepali authorities in the search. 38 Australians remain unaccounted for. Foreign Minister Penny Wong says Australian officials are working closely with Nepal and China to support efforts to establish their whereabouts and provide assistance to their families.
1: The coalition says its plan to cut the tobacco excise is not a copy of One Nation's. Since the introduction of the excise, the sale of illicit tobacco has increased significantly. One Nation previously announced plans to cut the excise by 75%. Today, opposition leader Angus Taylor will outline a coalition policy to slash the excise by 80% and legalise vapes. Deputy leader Jane Hume has told the Nine Network it will disrupt the organised crime which has taken over the market.
3: This is not a slogan, this is not a headline. This is a solution to a policy problem, a failure of this government. In fact, the coalition would like to push the government to adopt this policy.
1: The federal government says it has no plans to reduce the excise at this stage. The Australian and US defence ministers have met in the US overnight. Richard Marles and Pete Hegseth have agreed to accelerate force posture initiatives at Australian bases, increase cooperation in combined logistics and build greater interoperability through joint exercises. The pair have marked the 75th anniversary of the ANZUS deal between Australia, the US and New Zealand. A multi-million dollar centre of research excellence is being established to help investigate the rising number of bowel cancer cases among young Australians. Known as Artemis, the five-year program involves a 22-member team from six universities, four research institutes and four hospitals. Bowel cancer is the deadliest cancer among Australians aged 25 to 44. The centre's director, Associate Professor Dan Buchanan, says there's limited information on the cause of early-onset bowel cancer.
4: What we currently know is about 20% of early-onset bowel cancers are caused by inherited changes in our DNA. But for the majority, we don't know what the causes are. The leading hypotheses are that our modern lifestyle, our different diet are contributing to this increasing rate of early onset bowel cancer. And we think that this is being mediated by changes in the gut microbiome.
1: A New South Wales woman who died while bushwalking in the state's Southern Highlands will be farewelled today. 18-year-old Lily Hooper was last heard from on the 12th of August when she set out for a hike in the Natai National Park. Her body was found 8 days later. Her mother says it's believed she suffered a fall and died the day she went missing. Kiralee Hooper has described her daughter as headstrong, independent and fearless. And flag-raising ceremonies are being held around the nation today to mark Australian National Flag Day, celebrating the first time the flag was flown on September the 3rd, 1901. Turning to sport now, the NRL will trial a contentious rule change proposal in a match between the Canterbury-Bankstown Bulldogs and the Brisbane Broncos. Both teams are out of finals contention. Tonight's clash will be their final match of the year. The NRL has been looking at a change which would see teams who concede a try choose whether to kick off or receive the ball when play restarts. It was trialled last week in a match between the Broncos and Melbourne Storm. And in tennis, Australian Alex de Minaur is through to the second round of the US Open after a straight sets win this morning.
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الصلاة والسلام على سيدنا محمد خير الأنام وعلى آله وصحبه. 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The number, I will continue inshallah. I will remind you about the phone number, the 9707-2747. 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And also, inshallah ta'ala, I would like to remind you, inshallah, we will see you at the Mawlid celebration. The Mawlid celebration, the multicultural Mawlid Australia. Inshallah, on Sunday, the 6th of September 2026. So, the Islamic Charity Projects Association, under the patronage of Dar al-Fatwa, invites you to attend the Mawlid celebration this Sunday. Inshallah ta'ala, doors open at 3 p.m. Program starts at 4 p.m. Quranic recitation, the Prophet's biography, Nasheed, Kids Club, participation, multicultural performances, inshallah. Also seeking blessings from the noble relic, the hair of Prophet Muhammad sallallahu alayhi wa sallam. It will be, as we mentioned, this Sunday, the

أحبابنا الكرام، كمان منرجع منكرر. So Dylan says, as our brother mentioned, he has a car for sale, Kia Rio 2010 model. 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